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1: 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He's described what Angus Taylor has done as absolutely pathetic. This is a straightforward 500-word bill that they've kicked off to an 8-week inquiry.
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2: 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It deals with overseas gambling as well. 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
4: Used well, AI could be the most powerful engine for development, speeding the world's progress on everything from health and hunger to learning and climate. But the panel is just as clear-eyed about the harm artificial intelligence can cause. The co-chairs will go through their findings in detail. But first, let me draw a single lesson. The more AI advances without shared rules, the less say governments and people will have in the outcome.
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6: It is the minimum we all agree on, and that is alarming enough. Three headlines: pace is not slowing, the power is concentrating, and control is not guaranteed.
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6: 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The United States alone accounts for 75% of the computing power in the world's largest AI cloud.

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2: SBS acknowledges the traditional owners of country throughout Australia.
3: Where then? 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
5: 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Many people thought that the problem was solved. And what we've seen is that the problem is not solved.
3: Ye ko jwaj tak te chitawan in tokaiten along kagapial gop along kene mech pan Australia ke ka ting ke lon paden shiloi. 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
5: at the start of 2025, we found that there are over 4 million licensed firearms in Australia. And in fact, there are people who live in metropolitan Sydney who are licensed firearm owners with over 100 firearms in their house legally. They're following the law, but that's what's happening in metropolitan Sydney.
3: War chin jal ben jok ron tim karo kuturo kudie yen chu gyal yok lonada akwen jai 10 million kangwan ke koyun chiyek athor bike ga lang deng pan Australia gi in karelton man lang ko jajun ke ching 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
6: There were two or three, you know, really key factors that emerged after Bondi. The Australian public realised, firstly, that there were no caps on the number of firearms someone can own. In many states now, you can still own as many guns as you like, which doesn't really meet the community safety test.
3: In Elenkankaro, a diak ke karelton un wich kubuki ga loy ke kachirot loy chirot nyuat ken Bondi kojwen akutni pan Australia chik jal del ngich kutwen achin ka monen to ke horten tan kojwen ke kaleng den kutaran wen elek beleng den aya. 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
6: And they were relatively freely available to licensed firearm owners, and they were used to terrible effect at Bondi. And so there was a national cabinet agreement to reclassify those so that they weren't available to most licensed firearm owners.
3: Yen Alung Athor Weniran Pol Kubiaran Mugdang Akin Katoki Kajujape Kwikanin Kinkechike Loy Blang Tawanin Matke Kwai Kikin in Churoloi by Long Bondi Kuyen Elung Tawanin Kato Akudnum by Tin Winin Yuch 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
6: Place the finding that licensed firearm owners aren't securing their firearms. Yeah, not everyone, of course, but there is theft is still the major source of firearms into the black market. There's thought to be a black market importation of firearms as well. The use and possession of firearms in Australia is legally conditional upon public safety. And yet the public's not being asked what that community test is.
3: Police a chig yok koyon chiek athor bike lang dang toka kek a chike ngej to pat ke kek a chie kwaran bin man kenin jar helten chwer ale ku bik dang chitaka ale ka kek bike kwal kuleke gajwey sungun chiran ngejen wala ngej ke black market yeen e kwone yeen takik kalang tawane kang aaj wei thun sung cholich thun tana ke dhang in real thun ea te ke gluoy thun kukoyun ke

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1: We have a situation in Queensland who have the most firearms registered in any state in Australia, and they've done nothing to restrict firearms. They've made some firearm offences, you know, with greater jail time, for example, but that only really puts the ambulance at the bottom of the cliff. That doesn't do anything to restrict the availability of firearms.
0: Ogalung kuan in to kachuroloi by along Queensland. 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
2: Why are we paying the administrative price and the restrictions on our sport and pastime for something that's not our fault?
0: You wed no, you were topping, loan win in low cooking can eat, Tawan in Bo Kang, Boke Gilton, Kujalato, and Yoka Tweet, and Kujalakan Kik Chirut Kang, Loy Ben Ben, Chiku and Tao in Ocean Kayawa, Kankan, Etom, Kenyon, KCO. 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
2: Farmers, professional shooters, everyone like that, make sure your firearms are locked away as they're supposed to be. We're supportive of better background checks and intelligence sharing and intelligence gathering that identifies radical extremism. We'd like to see more efforts put into preventing and combating radicalization.
0: Which could be the Alangi Lonada, Metkin Ayaka Gorway, the Chikigi Luil Kabiga Tathan, Quakena Echo and Kajokton, Kuburan, Bia Witch, Chok Kakin, one Kikatathanaya, Kuling Wilwento, KK Rom Kikakumni, Kujala Wilwen, a Kik Quart, K Wil Tian K Kabunban, Goyangi, Ingadia, Kikto, Kiktak Tagrach, Quien Ekog in Yaria Kubukting. 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
2: 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Paddle to the metal. 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I should do this for a living.
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1: It feels good to be Boatu. 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
1: We acknowledge the traditional owners of the land NITV Radio broadcasts from, the Cammeraygal people and their elders past and present. We also acknowledge all Aboriginal and Torres Strait Islander tribes and clans we broadcast to. From the mountains to the plains, from the desert to the sea, from fresh water to salt water.
2: Yama, you're listening to NITV Radio. Coming up on the program today, Luana Grant talks to the National Indigenous Art Fair as it cuts away at the Cutaway Barangaroo, celebrating Aboriginal and Torres Strait Islander

0: art for this NAIDOC week. And we talked to curator of the South Sea and Torres Strait Islander curation, Matt Pohl. That and more coming up on the program on NITV Radio.
1: Australia Day 1972 saw the first Aboriginal embassy erected outside Parliament.
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0: Today in the headlines, a former economist turned cattle station farmer has signed a historic carbon credits deal to share profits equally with traditional owners in Queensland. The number of strip searches conducted by Western Australian police has more than doubled over 3 years. That and more coming up in the news on NITV Radio. A former economist turned cattle station farmer has signed a historic carbon credits deal to share profits equally with traditional owners in Queensland. A 25-year agreement between pastoral leaseholder Roy Robertson and the Wick and Way peoples of Cape York ensures a 50-50 split of the clean energy scheme. Bukanyu Cape York Development Corporation Executive Director Gerhard Pearson has called the cooperation between the native title holders and the cattle farmer a first to be celebrated. Traditional owner Shakia Creek says the agreement could result in financial freedoms and pride for her people, with the carbon market in Australia worth $60 to $150 million annually. More than 100 First Nations artists from across the country are in Sydney this week for the National Indigenous Art Fair. Held during NAIDOC Week, the fair brings artists from more than 30 remote community-owned art centres to Barangaroo. The National Indigenous Art Fair celebrates First Nations culture and storytelling, with everything from paintings to weaving. Among this year's artists is Fraser Peter, who is turning car bonnets into canvases, telling stories of culture, country and contemporary Aboriginal identity.
1: But in our culture, for us, as we paint all of this dreaming, we have to hold on to them. And the culture in my community, is really traditional for us. I want to represent my painting as for everyone to see and to know where I'm from.
0: Three far north Queensland local councils are urging the federal government not to change disaster recovery funding arrangements. Representatives from the Mornington Shire, Berkshire and Carpentaria Shire councils have been in Canberra discussing proposed changes to the disaster recovery funding arrangements. Changes could see the existing arrangement of 75 cents in every dollar from the Commonwealth altered to 50-50 split between the federal and state governments. Mornington Shire Council Mayor Richard Souter says the funding model is broken and needs fixing.
2: For an Aboriginal community, it means a lot of money that's gone missing through, because we're wholly and solely reliant on government funding. We've got no infrastructure, we've got no industry, we've got no rates based. How's this sort of stuff closing the gap in communities? I mean, individual service providers that come to our community are more funded, highly funded, than the local government.
0: Police in Western Australia say a trial using an AI-assisted facial recognition camera has resulted in multiple arrests. The technology scans people's faces and compares them to images of 8,000 people in the WA community who have an outstanding arrest warrant or a child sex conviction. More than 130,000 faces have been scanned in the first week of the initiative, leading to 18 arrests and the identification of 21 registered child sex offenders. Western Australia Police Commissioner Cole Blanche says authorities in other states are watching the results of the trial in hopes of adopting the same technology. The number of strip searches conducted by Western Australian Police has more than doubled over 3 years. That's according to figures released by Police Minister Reece Whitby, who says the most recent full year of data from 2022 to 2024, around half the people affected were Aboriginal, despite First Nations people making up only 3.3% of the population. Critics, including human rights advocate and legal expert Hannah McGlade, have raised concerns about racial profiling, criticism WA Police has not addressed when asked. Instead, they issued a statement to SBS suggesting strip searches were lawful, necessary, and linked to an increase in volume of apprehended offenders. Australia's eSafety Commissioner has apologised to Jewish victims of online harassment while appearing at the Royal Commission on Anti-Semitism and Social Cohesion. Julie Inham Grant has told the Commission her office has received 108,000 complaints about harmful online content in the 2026 financial year, up from 55,000 the previous year. Ms. Inham Grant has described difficulties with having material taken down and argued more resources and reform to the Online Safety Act could help. She has related one instance where a lawyer was threatening legal action and pushing to have content pulled down, but it was outside her powers to assist.
3: I could hear the emotion in his voice, and it made me very emotional too, and that's one of the things I regret the most. Like, we're here to help people, and I just want to acknowledge that I know that his clients were suffering, and so many in the Jewish community have been suffering, and I'm really sorry about the shortcomings of the scheme, and when we haven't been able to help.
0: And now to sport. In the World Cup, Socceroos and Egypt are meeting this morning for a pivotal match to decide who goes into the round of 16. Socceroos player Alessandro Sicardi says they are improving all the time and they like their chances.
4: I see every day people are growing, people getting better, people are pushing people to get better, and most importantly, people are willing to, you know, prove to the world that, you know, what Australia can do in football, our abilities, what we can do, and again, we try to go as far as we can, and we look at it game by game, and now we're fully focused for the game of Egypt.
0: Millions of Socceroos fans will have the chance to calm the nerves at licensed venues all night long for the make or break fixture with Egypt. Watering holes across New South Wales and Victoria that broadcast the match are being allowed to open their doors for the 4 a.m. head-to-head. And now for a look at today in the weather. Perth is cloudy at 11, Broome is sunny at 22, Darwin is sunny at 26, Alice Springs is sunny at 16, Cairns is cloudy at 24, Brisbane is sunny at 23. Sydney is sunny at 17. Canberra is seeing showers at 8. Melbourne is sunny at 12. And Hobart is sunny at 9. And Adelaide is partly cloudy at 13. And that wraps up the latest in news, sport and weather. 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
1: 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This year's Elder in Residence oration carried extra significance, with Richard Franklin stepping into the space long held by the late Rhoda Roberts. In a powerful address calling for truth-telling, justice and unity, Uncle Richard invited audiences to reflect on past

0: and present realities facing First Nations peoples. NITV Radio's Luana Grant caught up with Uncle Richard to talk about what it meant to him for delivering this oration, his friendship with Arnie Rhoda, and why these conversations still matter. Have a listen to this.
1: Uncle Richard, thank you so much for joining me today on NITV Radio.
2: Well, the honour is mine. Thank you, darling.
1: And I really wanted to talk to you today about the Elder in Residence Oration. So for people who might not understand the weight of that role or what it means to deliver the Elder in Residence Oration and step into that space, can you just explain that a little bit for the audience?
2: Wow. It's well, I believe when you have a voice, you have a type of freedom and responsibility that's immeasurable in some ways. So to stand on the shoulders of others and to be able to put forward my views about the state of affairs of First Nation people, for me it was about reflecting on our past, the horrors, but also the heroes and great warriors, reflecting on who we are now, and most importantly, for hope for who we can be, not just as a First Nation people, but as the custodians and owners of this great land and what we've survived and thrived and built.
1: And the oration has become such an important place for truth-telling, reflection, and challenging people to really think deeply. How did you approach what you wanted to say?
2: There were quite a few things I wanted to say. As people will know, sometimes I talk too much, maybe. I think I approached it as I always ask the old people to remind me why I'm there, to help me to give a gift to people. And that's whether I'm on the stage for singing or for doing a keynote or a workshop. It's always about giving a gift and getting a gift back as well. So I approached it like that, and my job on that day was to reflect some of the hard issues that we face as a people, you know, such as the rise of neo-Nazism and racism being revealed more in the country because of various politicos and various profiled people who have some type of angst against us as a people. So, you know, one of the recommendations I made was should racial discrimination be seen as a mental health issue? And should we have a Royal Commission into the horrific statistics of First Nation youth suicide? So my job was to see those types of targets and to use the voice that I'm very honoured to have and be responsible to advocate for those things, to advocate for what we see, what we live through as First Nation people, and show it not just to the rest of Australia, but to the world.
1: And the Elder in Residence Oration was something our beautiful Arnie Rhoda carried so powerfully, you know, before her passing. What was going through your mind knowing that you were continuing something that she really helped shape?
2: I've always seen Rhoda as a sister girl, and her calm nature, her strength of character, her amazing cultural integrity has always been something that I've aspired to be, but I can't match it, of course, but I've always been in awe of her. When I stood there, I knew I had to do and be the best that I could possibly be, not just to honour our mob as a collective and not just to try and further the nation along, but to honour this great woman, this great leader, this great arts warrior. And I'm really humbled that I got to do that, to got to walk with her one more time, if you like. And I miss her. I miss her greatly.
1: Yeah, you and Arnie Rhoda shared a long friendship. Can you tell us a bit about that relationship and what she meant to you, both like personally and professionally?

0: actually?
1: Well, on a personal level, we talked about family, about our kids, about the trials and tribulations of family, about the great joys of our people, about different warriors that we knew along the way, great men and women who contributed so much to the voice of First Nation people. We talked about the problems that some of our young people face, and we held each other up when times were a bit rough. On a professional level, there wasn't much difference. We just dovetailed together and worked hard together. I remember doing a speech, and I spoke about a role I had doing deaths in custody in a play I wrote. And this short, tough woman stood up in the middle of it and looked at all the audience, probably 150-odd people, and said, "Do you realise he was only 25 when he did that job? And when he wrote that play, he stood up for all of us." And I've won lots of awards, but that was easily the greatest accolade that I've ever had and ever will have. She could see me better than I could see me. And that's what a true friend, a true sister girl, a true brother boy does. They know you better than you know yourself. They know your scars. They know how to prop you up. They know when to wrap you on the knuckles. And they're not scared to do so. She was an amazing contributor, not just to us as a nation, not just to us as First Nation people, but to us as individuals.
0: Is there a lesson or a piece of wisdom that Aunty Rhoda passed on to you that still stays with you today? Because I know she was always so full of these beautiful, quotes that she would, things that she would say to lift me up. I know so many times I called her and we had these beautiful chats, and she would always tell me things to make me feel calm and safe. Was there something that she passed on to you that still stays with you?
1: I think that she walked quietly and carried a big stick. I think she. I think the greatest thing was her capacity to love. She spoke of her family with such love, the kids and the partner. And I was always. She taught me. She taught me a way to love that I didn't realise I had in me. For me, it was always, I was always glad to see her and knock around. And, we'd sat in the dirt drawing up strategic plans with sticks and leaves, and we'd sat in places of great non-Aboriginal elegance as well. And we'd been celebrated together as work colleagues, as art warriors together. And that's a really sacred journey to be able to walk with somebody like that. And walking with Rhoda, for me, it was a lesson in every step, and someone still learning.
0: And your oration, was really powerful. You invited people to confront, Australia's past and present. Why do you think it's so important that we do keep having these conversations?
1: Oh, we can't forget. We can forgive some things, but we can't forgive them all, and we certainly can't forget. We need to honour the dead. We need to fight like hell for the living. And we need to be recognised as a people who not only did fight, but are fighting for equity, for justice. We're fighting for our languages, our culture, our law. We're fighting for something that equals all of that. We're fighting for unity amongst our people, but also unity against that, over that cultural abyss that we face as a nation. We're fighting

0: SBS.
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2: Been untold in Australia for too long. Two is that they fight hate with love. I guess the third thing I want them to carry into the future is just that, just who we were, who we are, and who we can be, and that they build a future that all of us are safe, but they build a future for their children to be able to build another future. I want them to I want them to change the world. I want them to know they're valuable, that we need them. We need their voice. I want them to know that we need every warrior from the past, every warrior here and now, and we need every warrior of tomorrow. I want them to envisage a tomorrow Australia that belongs to us, that we get to contribute to, and that we get to be recognised as major contributors. I want them to not only have hope, I want them to give hope to their children and their children's children. That's my message.
3: Yeah, it's so beautiful, and it's always so nice to talk to you, Uncle Richard, and even just hearing you speak, like, it's always so powerful, and it always connects so deeply, like, with everyone who listens to you. And I hope everyone can tune in to the Elder in Residence Oration, which airs on NITV on Sunday, the 5th of July at 5:30 p.m. And then I believe there's an encore the following day, and it will be available on SBS On Demand as well. So if anyone does miss when it airs on the Sunday, then you can watch it on SBS On Demand. So thank you so much, Uncle Richard, for coming on. And it's always so nice to talk to you.
2: Thank you. And I'm so proud of the work you guys are doing. it really inspires me. Much love and be deadly.
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2: You're listening to NITV Radio. The National Indigenous Art Fair is back for its biggest year yet, transforming the cutaway at Barangaroo into a vibrant celebration of Aboriginal and Torres Strait Islander art, culture and community, kicking off from the 3rd of July to the 5th of July, alongside more than 30 Indigenous art centres and over 100 artists from across the country.

0: This year's music program has been curated by Wiradjuri Yorta Yorta artist Kalina Briggs, bringing together a powerful lineup of music, dance and cultural performance across the three-day fair. NITV Radio's Luana Grant caught up with Kalina to yarn about the vision behind this year's program and what audiences can expect. Have a listen to this.
1: Kalina, thank you so much for joining me on NITV Radio. I always love whenever we get a chance to catch up and have a chat.
2: Me too.
1: And you're joining me to talk about the National Indigenous Art Fair kicking off from the 3rd to the 5th of July. You must be so excited for it to finally be kicking off.
2: It's such an amazing event overall anyway, and for it to happen at the Cutaway, which is just such a beautiful space, and the investment that they're undertaking into the arts as well, especially into local First Nations artists across multiple diverse art forms, is really, really beautiful as well. So what a privilege to be a part of this.
1: And what does it mean for you to be curating the music program for this year's art fair, especially as it's at the start of NAIDOC week as well, as that's all kicking off?
2: What, again, an absolute honour to be asked. And I have such a great respect for the team as well. Avalon has been amazing. Sarah, Peter, like these are people that really give a crap about community, which I just absolutely love. Mm-hmm. And so it's such an honour. And having performed previously with my group, Stiff Gins, the fair as well, it felt like kind of like passing the baton to other artists. But it's been beautiful. I also work at Music New South Wales, and part of my role is kind of supporting early career artists. So having some of the artists be, you know, in their early stages of their career, and, you know, older artists and who've been playing and being deadly across the board has been really a special feeling for me as well. So yeah, I'm excited. It's just such a great celebration as well.
1: And this year's art fair feels like bigger than ever, like the venue and the expanded program and opening night for the first time. What kind of energy did you want the music to bring into this space?
2: I think, well, choosing Makasha, I remember seeing her when she was 13. She was playing keyboard, and I think it was at the University of New South Wales.
1: Mm.
2: And just being completely blown away by this very, very mature, beautiful young person, and having the opportunity to celebrate all the achievements and watching her absolutely amazing career and having her a part of this is really special, especially with all the other things that are happening around it as well. Like Joe Clancy, I absolutely love. I think they're just so amazing. Jinama Yilaga, I love Cheryl, who runs the UN Choir. I mean, these are just people I admire, and it's beautiful to be a part of that, even if in a very small way. So I hope when people go to the event that they realise how special it is. These are people who are rooted in culture. These are people who are part of the community and wear their blackness proudly. And I think it's a beautiful celebration of who we are as First Nations people.
1: And how important was it for you to create space for both emerging and also established artists when you were doing the curation for this art fair?
2: Yeah, so being in the business for nearly 30 years and having the privilege to still have a continuing career, I think there's a part of me now as I head towards my 50s is that I want to do everything I possibly can to support First Nations creatives, no matter what stage of their career they're in, really.
1: Mm.
2: When we were starting out, we had a lot of community, but we had a lot of family support. We didn't have a huge amount of those networks that were available. I have to say, when we started out, the internet was new.
1: Yeah. Social media has played like a really big role, I feel, with like getting people out there.
2: Accessibility, resources, the world has

0: grown smaller in that way.
1: Mm.
0: Whereas we were looking at the gig guide in the drum, which was made out of paper. But there was still a community there.
1: Mm.
0: So I want to provide all that beautiful essence in this very digital world and support them any way I can. And if they need assistance, if I'm able to in any way support it, I'm going to bloody try my best.
1: And for like mob coming through and also for non-Indigenous audiences as well that are coming, what do you hope that they feel or walk away with after experiencing and seeing the music that you've curated?
0: I think there's diversity as well in the sound. There's also strong presence of women as well, which I will always advocate in these spaces. A really wonderful First Nations person, he said, we still have to realise that we need to still continue building capacity for First Nations women in these spaces, because for a very long time, I'm not talking about for First Nations men, but, you know, we're still building those spaces for women and that community. But we have, like, the deadly Brendan Boney, who is just one of the most amazing composers, works with Bangara. He's performing with the Deadliest Tess, who are part of Microwave Jenny, who I just think are absolutely amazing. Their harmonies, their vocals are just, I just could sit there and listen to it all day. And so this is a really special, and then you have Raya, who is coming up, this R&B beautiful voice that is so clear, and I'm really passionate about it. But if people are going to walk away from it, I want them to see that what is First Nations is diverse, what is First Nations is many things, but it's always grounded in community. And going into that space, they'll be able to see that as well.
1: Yeah.
0: This is who we are. We have this amazing collective of artists from creatives from various platforms, and we all need each other as well, because that's culture.
1: Is there like anyone in particular you're really especially excited for people to witness, like one performance in particular?
0: Oh, I can't choose.
1: Hard to choose.
0: too hard to choose. I want everybody to go in there and see all the performances, from the dance to the art to the beautiful music, because I always feel that First Nations creative culture does not exist by itself or siloed. They're all tethered. To see the beautiful tapestry, they need to experience it all.
1: Well, good luck with everything. It's going to be amazing. And I love chatting to you, and hopefully we'll catch up soon.
0: Yes, yes. Have a great time on the Murrumbidgee.
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10: You're back listening to NITV Radio. Luana Grant catches up with Matt Pohl from the National Indigenous Art Fair. He talks a little bit more about what's going on at the Barangaroo Cutaway. Have a listen to this conversation with Luana Grant and Matt Pohl.
1: So Matt, thanks for coming on NITV Radio today to chat to me about your involvement in this year's National Indigenous Art Fair that's kicking off this Friday.
11: No problem. Thanks for inviting us on.
1: So the talks program this year covers everything from fashion to museum practice to collecting. You are the curator of this particular part of the art fair. What was your vision?
11: Look, I wanted to really dive deep into the story of art centres. I've been really fortunate over the years to volunteer at places like ANCAR, Association of Northern and Kimberley Art Centres, and they're just amazing places to visit. So to have them in Sydney, I thought for the talks program I'd bring together someone who's sort of been working in art centres for more than 50 years. Our keynote speaker essentially is John Mundine, who began his career in the late 1970s working in an Aboriginal souvenir shop in the Rocks before

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4: Worked on a lot of the really amazing work in the 1980s, even led the Remangining artists who produced the Aboriginal Memorial in 1988, the big protest artwork, which today stands in the National Gallery. So I think we're pretty lucky. One of the big keynotes on Saturday morning at 10:30 is John just basically reflecting on, you know, this 50 years of deadly theme for NAIDOG, but also on his own personal story of 50 years, you know, the highs, the lows, the challenges. The amazing work that he'd done working across art centres.
5: And you also are speaking as well in the lineup. Can you talk to us a bit more about your own talk that you'll be giving?
4: Mine's a little bit more future focused. So, yeah, I'll be looking at how art centres today are going to be the museums of the future, you know, and how we need to be connecting better with these art centres through the art fair. And all museums in all the capital cities around the country should be sending their staff to work in art centres to build up the facilities, to make the exhibition spaces museum grade so that we can repatriate objects from all our museums and galleries to these art centres. I was sort of taking the different approach of, you know, imagining maybe 50 years in the future when we have this network of hundreds of art centre museums operating in all our remote communities across the country, all the states, and how we could start that conversation now, because there's so much work to do. But, you know, when you visit the art fair and you see the energy and the dynamic sort of relationships between all the art centres and the artists working together side by side, you really pick up this this incredible energy.
5: And you've curated such an interesting lineup as well, with conversations around, you know, contemporary fashion and collecting as well. Was it important to show how broad First Nations creative practice is?
4: Yeah, I think that's a really important myth to dispel, because, you know, we think of art as paintings, but, you know, once there's so many more angles to it these days. It's fashion, it's music, it's filmmaking, the textiles that people are making. Some of the other speakers, like Alison Page, are doing incredible work in the design space at the moment, in that intersection of, you know, working with people's knowledges and ethically translating those materials, ideas, traditional designs into contemporary all sorts of objects that sort of, you know, we use in our homes and in our daily life.
5: So for people stepping into these conversations and listening, what do you hope, you know, challenges them or shifts their thinking?
4: I think it's the really good opportunity to meet the artist face-to-face and sort of get an understanding of the real people who are, you know, from many different places, from rainforest country, from desert country, from snowy mountains, and, you know, all the different parts of the country. But, you know, everyone has this this remarkable skills that they want to share with the world. So, you know, it's about breaking down the barriers of, you know, art being this fancy thing that's sort of separate from a lot of people, and coming to meet the artists themselves and walk through the fair and just get a snapshot of the breadth of the amazing work that's being made out there today.
5: And the art fair actually kicks off on Friday, so it's on that cusp of, like, when NAIDOC Week is about to kick off. And NAIDOC Week is always a time of, you know, reflection and celebration, and you did touch on a bit earlier about the 50 years of Deadly. How did the talks program, like when you were curating it, how did you want that to contribute to this year's talks?
4: It was a chance to sort of reflect on, you know, I think it's a very positive sort of theme, this 50 years of Deadly. It's a chance to reflect on the amazing work that people are doing. I mean, the Friday night event has choirs from the South Coast, it has dance performances, it has an Indigenous fashion show, and it has, like, contemporary hip-hop as well. I mean, that's the extent of how vibrant all these different artists are working today. So when we talk about 50 years

0: of deadly. There's just so many people whose voices we need to lift up. And you know, this is an awesome way to kick off NAIDOC Week by bringing them all together under the one roof over the 3 days of the fair, from Friday night till Sunday afternoon. And, you know, for people to meet the artists who, you know, in a couple of years' time, you'll more than likely be walking through a gallery somewhere and you'll recognise that name as the person you had a, you know, nice chat to that day.
1: Is there a particular part of the fair or the weekend that you're really, really looking forward to?
0: I'm keen to get involved in the workshops, but also to see more of the performance stuff. So there's these cultural immersions that are happening all throughout the fair, dance performances, musicians like Microwave Jenny, different sort of very established artists who are bringing this real life force to the art fair. So, you know, it's one of those things where, you know, be prepared to be taken in all sorts of directions and just experience the atmosphere of the fair, because it's a pretty solid program for the few days, I think.
1: Yeah.
0: If people want to stay the whole time, they'll be getting immersed in a pretty amazing experience.
1: Well, Matt, thank you so much for coming on to NITV Radio to talk to me about the National Indigenous Art Fair that kicks off this Friday, runs through to Sunday. Hopefully everyone can get down there and check out all of the amazing performances, come and see the talks that you've curated as well. So good luck with everything and all the best for the weekend.
0: Thanks, Aves.
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I'm your host, Nari Pakai. 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
0: I'm Myra Anubi, exploring a festival that's reimagining what later life looks like. From sunrise raves, talks, and choirs, to something you might not expect.
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3: This is the BBC World Service. I'm Roman Mars. And coming up after the news is a history of the United States in 100 Objects. In 1876, on the 100th anniversary of the United States, a magazine publisher had an idea. She was going to make a time capsule to be opened by the president 100 years later. But after a century-long wait, what would the nation find inside? Join me, Roman Mars, and historian Joe Lepore in 2 minutes to find out what was in that safe.
4: BBC News with Chris Aldridge. Celebrations marking America's landmark 250th independence anniversary have kicked off, although exceptional heat means some events have been cancelled. A big gathering on Washington's National Mall will go ahead. Iranian state media say senior representatives from Hezbollah and Hamas have attended the first official day of mourning for the late Supreme Leader Ayatollah Ali Khamenei. They were among vast crowds of Iranians paying their respects. A former Egyptian doctor who alleged women were being abused at a hospital in Alexandria has been given a 6-month suspended prison sentence. She was convicted of spreading false information after describing cases of abuse in a Facebook post. Russia says Ukrainian attacks will not go unanswered after St. Petersburg and the surrounding region came under a large Ukrainian drone attack. A major oil terminal was struck and a key port for grain and energy exports. India has withdrawn an emergency order imposing curbs on gas suppliers when shipments of liquefied natural gas stopped during the closure of the Strait of Hormuz. The government says the ceasefire in the Iran conflict means the restrictions can now end. Mali's army says it's repelled attacks by Islamist militants and their separatist Tuareg allies across the country. There are reports of civilian casualties. France's health ministry says a doctor who tested positive for Ebola has recovered and left hospital. He'd been responding to the outbreak in the Democratic Republic of Congo that's killed more than 400 people. The World Cup's next knockout stage is underway. The co-hosts Canada are taking on Morocco in the first round of 16 game. France play Paraguay later. Officials in Egypt have announced the discovery of an ancient city in the Western Desert. They say the well-preserved settlement dates back more than 1,600 years, when Egypt was part of the Byzantine Empire. BBC News.
3: Welcome to the documentary from the BBC World Service. I'm Roman Mar-

0: on one of the cars of the railroad train, and it's this big iron monstrous thing, but it's sort of portable. That kind of a safe, like a 19th century safe.
1: This is historian Joe Lepore.
0: The safe, which is known as the century safe, sometimes called the centennial safe, was specially built on the occasion 100 years before, not of the bicentennial, but of the centennial, the 100th anniversary of the signing of the Declaration of Independence.
1: The Century Safe was created in 1876 to mark the country's 100th birthday. The idea was to make a time capsule to fill the safe with objects, things hand-selected to represent the moment they came from. Those meaningful objects were hidden away inside the safe, and the doors were sealed. And written on the doors were instructions to the future.
0: It is inscribed upon it, the promise that it will be opened by the President of the United States in the crazy futuristic year of 1976.
1: And now that crazy futuristic year had arrived.
0: And President Ford has been coerced by his aides to carve out a few minutes in his schedule to traipse from the White House over to the Capitol building into Statuary Hall, where a fleet of photographers is assembled awaiting this century-long wait finally coming to an end with the opening of an iron and glass door.
1: When the safe was first sealed, there was a record of what had been put inside. But by 1976, after its 100-year journey through time, most people had no idea. And so now, they were gathered around with one shared question. What was in there? What objects did those Americans from the past think would really say, "This is who we are. These are the things that represent us and our values"? I mean, what a daunting task. What a fraught exercise. What objects could anyone possibly pick to tell the story of the country, of our country? What fool would even attempt such a thing? From 99% Invisible and BBC Studios, this is a history of the United States in 100 Objects. I'm Roman Mars.

0: Okay, so let's go back 100 years before 1976, when the safe was first being filled, which, to my understanding, was at the World's Fair of 1876.
1: So could you give a sense of what the general mood of 1876 is? Are people really feeling like celebrating the United States? Like, what is going on?
2: It is a big commercial hullabaloo to get people to celebrate the United States in 1876. Recall, we're only 11 years from the end of the Civil War, in which 750,000 Americans died. We are at the turning point in which Reconstruction, the plan for a fully multiracial democracy in the United States for the first time, is just about to be abandoned. And there is a great spirit of reform in the United States still, especially under the banner of the women's suffrage movement. So there's a lot of political tumult in these years, but there is a tremendous amount that Americans who have an appetite for celebration are very keen to celebrate. It may be surprisingly less about American freedom and liberty and democracy and more about American economic and industrial might and geographic expansion.
0: One in five Americans came to the 1876 World's Fair to see all of that innovation for themselves. In fact, progress had accelerated so much, life was changing so fast that for the first time, Americans were becoming fascinated with the future.
2: You would say now, okay, for all of human time, haven't humans always been interested in the future? And I would say no. That is like people like we just live in like, what is the future of work? What is the future of automation? What is the future of AI? What is the future of democracy? Like all of our political debates are about the future. It is like a kind of like Davos to Aspen pipeline of like, we must talk about the future at all time. Nobody thought about the future until the 20th century. So, but there is kind of the beginning of a notion of historical time that is novel in the 19th century. And people can picture rock.

0: rockets and going to the moon. And they're not called robots until the 1920s, but you can kind of, there's a lot about mechanical men. Yeah. So people begin for the first time really thinking, like, if machines keep getting better and faster and bigger and stronger, what will the future look like?
1: And it's in this moment of celebrating the past and thinking about the future that one woman, Anna Deem, a magazine publisher, dreams up the Century Safe.
0: She was a Civil War widow and, you know, was a canny businesswoman. And here was a stunt to get some attention for and sell subscriptions to the magazine and the newspaper. So she commissioned the building of this elaborate safe, which is kind of cool. It has like engraving all over it. And then it promises on it that it's going to be opened by the President of the United States in 1976 on July 4th, which is just cool. It would have been like looking at a rocket ship.
1: So she gets space at the World's Fair to set this thing up. And then people interact with it. Like, how do they, what is on display?
0: Well, the thing itself, but then you could look at what was already in there, and you could pay money to have yourself put in. You could pay to have to sign your autograph in an autograph book of just anybody. And these chumps did that. It was a clever ruse. Give me a kid. You got a nickel? So she made a little pretty penny.
1: So, like, if the idea of time capsules is quite new, and the idea of, like, thinking about the past is actually a new concept, thinking about the future is kind of a new concept, how does she convince people to care about this enough to get floor space on the World's Fair?
0: I think she was a great show business woman, and it did speak to the moment in the sense of it was a clever idea, right?
1: Yeah.
0: Here we are, 100 years from this Declaration of Independence. Why don't we think about where the country will be 100 years from now?
1: After the fair, having done everything she could to drum up excitement, Anna sealed her safe full of objects and entrusted it to Congress.
0: And it goes down, you know, into the Raiders of the Lost Ark storage facility.
1: So, like, it really, over the course of this 100 years, despite the ornate bigness of the safe itself, it really does get kind of forgotten.
0: Yeah, it's meant to be forgotten for a century. Like, what are you going to do? Check on it? Like,
1: yeah, I guess that's true.
0: What's the point of seeing what it's looked like at 1929?
1: So the safe sat in the nation's capital as the country changed around it. It sat there as debates about segregation grew from Reconstruction. As the Washington Monument went up, and eventually Lincoln's, as men in uniform filled the streets on the way to World War I, then World War II, it sat, not bothering anyone, through the Great Depression, and Wounded Knee, and the Titanic, and the creation of television, and the Korean War, and the March on Washington, and the Stonewall Riots, and men walking on the moon. Time went on, and the country changed and changed, and suddenly, it was the 1970s.
0: Yeah, so a newspaper article appears, I think, in 1971. There's a lot of newspaper coverage of the bicentennial. And there's a story about, hey, aren't we supposed to be opening up this centennial safe? Because some clever reporter got the idea to go back and see what happened at the centennial. And then they go to the Smithsonian, and the Smithsonian's like, yeah, I think we still have that, but we don't know how to open it.
1: The New York Times runs an article, quote, "Smithsonian can't find keys to centennial safe." That's right. In the intervening decades, they had lost the key. And then a man in Florida sees the article and realizes he has it.
0: Because Anna Deem didn't have any children. So what happened to the key? And she didn't somehow, for some reason, she didn't get it to the Smithsonian. She gave it to her, like, great niece, Edith, or something. Mm-hmm. And this guy in Florida was Edith's, I don't know, great grandson.
1: I have great aunt Emma. Does that sound right?
0: Emma, yeah. Edith, Gertrude. We could just make up a name that belonged to the Edwardian era, Roman, and we would be covered.
1: It was the guy's great aunt Emma who had gratefully passed on the key. So the safe could now be opened.
0: And so then there's a whole rigmarole of, like, are they going to get it out? Are they going to bring it to the Capitol? Then they manage to find it in storage. They bring it to the Capitol in January of 1976. They They have gotten the key from that guy, but maybe it's rusted. They have to hire a locksmith to jimmy the thing.
2: Okay, so we have at least some of the parts here all coming together in 1976. And again, I kind of was hoping if you could sort of characterize, you know, the national mood at this moment as opposed to 1876. I mean, this is the bicentennial. Again, it's really tumultuous time. Watergate has happened, like a real change in the sense of what people feel about their government. What is the temperature around the country, and how is the bicentennial unfolding?
0: Yeah, so we're barely out of the Vietnam War. Mm-hmm. Pentagon Papers, Watergate, Nixon's resigned in 74. Ford very controversially pardons him. Mm-hmm. And for Ford, really throwing himself into the hoopla of the bicentennial is about healing the country from those divisions and those wounds. And he comes to really believe that that is his main task as president. It was also controversial because, you know, the country's vision of itself was not a unitary vision any more than it was at any other point in American history. But, you know, there, Jesse Jackson called for a boycott of the bicentennial. Gil Scott Heron wrote this great piece called Bicentennial Blues. There was a lot of kind of like Frederick Douglass vibe, yeah. Resistance to yeah. the bicentennial. There were a lot of protests by Native nations, really effective protests. But there were also a lot of powwows, like a lot of public celebrations mm-hmm. of Native culture and Native politics. So it kind of had it all, the yeah. bicentennial.
3: It is with high honor and deep personal pleasure that I introduce the President of the United States.
2: And so, like, in an effort to grab onto something that we can all rally behind, well, let's get to this opening ceremony where Ford is in his three-piece suit.
3: Obviously, I'm deeply honored to have the opportunity to open this historic centennial stage.
2: Ford stands in front of a packed room, cameras flashing, reading his speech from index cards.
3: It contains many items of interest to us today as we celebrate the completion of our second century.
0: And I think it's actually quite a special, I think it's a nice speech, right? I don't know. I guess if you don't like Ford, you're not, I mean, I kind of like Ford. he just kind of runs with the metaphor, right?
3: As we look inside this safe, let us look inside ourselves.
0: What does the safe contain? It contains our hopes and aspirations as a people. And nothing is more precious than that.
3: America's wealth is not in material objects, but in our great heritage, our freedom, and our belief in ourselves.
0: Let us look into our hearts.
3: Let us look into our hearts.
0: And into our hopes. Our hope.
3: Thank you very much.
0: And now let's open the doors.
2: You're listening to The Documentary from the BBC World Service. So we're finally at this moment where the safe is going to be opened, and we're going to find out what's inside. So Ford finishes his nice little speech. And can you tell us what happens as they start pulling out some of the items?
0: Yeah. So he pulls things out one by one and sort of looks at them.
3: Here is a...
0: And tries to, like, identify it.
3: That's a Tiffany inkstand, I understand.
0: Like, okay, this is an inkstand.
3: It looks a little different than the ones we have, Kyle.
0: There's a room of photographers and reporters who are awaiting, you know, message in a bottle, confessions of Jefferson Davis, an unpublished memoir that explains the abandonment of Reconstruction. Like, all the things that I want to see.
3: This is a photograph of an early statesman. I don't see his name.
0: But, I mean, really, it's a dud.
3: Lindy, I have a picture of a chairperson. I don't have any indication of her name, but looks mighty pretty.
0: Like, it's just, they're just nothing. It's just like nothing after nothing. And so he pulls out more things and people just start laughing.
3: I guess the other picture was Mr. M.F. Cooper, electoral commissioner. They always seem to get their picture in there someplace.
0: You have very high expectations for, like, what could you want to have seen from 1876? And nothing in there is anything that you would ever have wanted anybody to keep on any occasion.
1: In the end, the safe turned out to have a lot of photographs.

0: Abraham Lincoln was there, Ulysses S. Grant. There was one of all the members of the 44th Congress, the one seated in 1876, and one of Anna Deem herself.
1: And then there's the temperance pamphlet. There is this inkstand that supposedly was Henry Wadsworth Longfellow's.
0: There was a book with the names of the 80,000 people working for the government in 1876. There was a picture of Anna Deem's family physician. He must have been a fantastic doctor. And a book of autographs from legislators, clergymen, poets, scientists, and anyone who paid to sign it.
1: Like forgotten nobodies, they might have well have been called. Like everyone's just like, oh, okay, yeah. What are we doing tomorrow?
2: I hate to make this announcement, but the bells have rung in the House for a vote for all the House members.
1: It's just like it's a non-event.
0: So why do you think these objects were so disappointing?
1: I think they don't cross the valley of time with their significance intact. So what was significant to the people who put them in there was the novelty of photography, the possibility of preservation. I mean, it is kind of new to be keeping something preserved.
0: Yeah.
1: Right. And this would have been a very well-preserved set of materials because they're sealed in a glass box. That would have seemed significant to them, the very fact of being able to seal it.
0: Yeah.
1: Embalming was really new in the Civil War because, you know, your son or your brother, or your father died far from home. And people could pay to have the body embalmed so that it could be sent by railroad to go home, and you could still, it would still be something you could view before burial.
0: Yeah.
1: And that form of preservation, preserving the human body long enough for a railroad journey to get home and be seen by loved ones, was a hugely significant thing. Like photography, where you could still see someone who had died.
0: Yeah.
1: And the century safe is like, has that sense of embalming a moment in time, but it's more fascinated with the very act of preservation than it is with carefully thinking about what's worth preserving.
0: Yeah.
1: It's almost like a monument to the possibility that we could preserve something where like as a, it, like what to put in there was an afterthought.
0: Yeah. So what would have been interesting? What could she put in there that you as a historian and you particularly as like an archive nut, as the type of historian who likes old dusty things to pull out? Like what would you have liked to have seen?
1: Oh, something totally sneaky. First of all, nothing published, nothing that is not handwritten or hand drawn, like the something that is one of a kind that exists nowhere else, that can be found nowhere else, that would be a revelation upon its discovery.
0: Mm-hmm.
1: So, love letters of Ulysses S. Grant. I don't know. You know, like, I don't really care about Ulysses S. Grant, but the diary of a Chinese railroad worker who is learning English or something.
0: Mm-hmm.
1: I don't something that we don't have.
0: Yeah.
1: That was not going to survive otherwise.
0: I very much take Jill's point here. I can't imagine how disappointing everything in the safe must have felt after 100 years of buildup. But I will say, even those objects that seem like they are absolutely worthless, when you spend a little bit of time with them, they do take you somewhere. Like the temperance pamphlet. Of course, a handwritten original item would be more profound, but this mass-printed pamphlet represents one of the biggest social movements at the time. One that would ultimately amend the Constitution, not once, but twice. This fight over alcohol that is so far in the past for us was front of mind for them. Or that photograph of the 44th Congress. It features 8 black members, more than ever before. But it was also the last time we would have so many black representatives for almost 100 years. Were they thinking at this moment

0: 1876 that this progress would continue? Or could they feel the failure of Reconstruction on the horizon? Even that thoroughly unremarkable inkwell that Ford pulled from the safe, it belonged to Henry Wadsworth Longfellow, the celebrated poet and author of Paul Revere's Ride. He's the reason every American knows the Redcoats are coming. The version of the Revolutionary War most people carry around in their heads came from his pen. But when the safe was filled, he was still deep in mourning from the death of his wife. She was at home with him when her dress caught fire, and when Longfellow tried to smother the flames, he suffered severe burns to his face. From then on, he wore a long beard to hide his scars. He was never the same. One writer said his poems about mourning effectively turned him into the nation's grief counselor. And the only reason I know all this is because that inkwell was in the Century Safe. So I understand the disappointment of Joe Lepore and President Ford and the entire population of the United States in 1976. But I do think that in all these objects, in any American object, you can find America. The reason why I want to talk to you about this Century Safe, is because we're embarking on this series called A History of the U.S. in 100 Objects. And so we're kind of picking things out, you know, to represent the United States. And I was just wondering, like, should we even be trying to do this? Like, what, do you have some advice?
1: I don't know. Why not? I say I'm glad you're doing it. You will have fun. I think it is important to recognize that much like the present, the past is largely a chronicle of misery. I mean, people suffer.
0: Yeah.
1: And the people who suffer the most leave the least evidence behind. And so any history that begins with what survives has a real challenge to arriving at any proper perspective on the human condition. I think that is the asymmetry of the historical record. Right? The people who were wealthiest and most literate and had the greatest resources not only made a lot of records, they managed to have their records preserved. And everyone else disappears and just vanishes. Their remains are gone. And I think it puts a special obligation on anyone who's trying to write history or tell a story about the past to be attentive, to not give up in the face of the asymmetry and to try to repair the historical record by finding other kinds of evidence, the evidence that does survive, that makes sure that we understand the lives both of the powerful and the powerless. But I wouldn't fall into the notion that it is, that you're assembling an exquisite and representative archive.
0: We are not making an official archive. It probably won't be exquisite. But we are going to tell our story, the story of the United States through objects. 100 objects, to be exact. We are going to try to look beyond the official record, outside of the things we've already thought to preserve and put behind museum glass. Instead, we're going to talk to historians and writers and storytellers and just normal people about discarded objects and small personal keepsakes and all kinds of things that are so common we don't think about how important they really are. We're going to see what stories those kinds of objects have to tell us about where we've been as a country. The good and the bad, the promises and the failures. Joe Lepore, thank you so much for talking with me. I really had a great time.
1: Yeah, I had a great time too. I can't wait to see what you guys put in your safe.
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1: They form alliances, betray their own kind, and even explode in microscopic warfare. 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And what can we learn from how they behave towards one another?
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6: Coming up on The Arts Hour with me, Nikki Badey, American actors Amy Adams and Patrick Wilson talk about starring in Cape Fear, the TV series. French auteur François Ozon on his film version of Albert Camus' The Stranger. And we hear from singing legend Chaka Khan.
7: I knew why I was on this earth. That's what God gave me, along with the whole spiel, because he said, you're down here. I'm sending you down to sing and to say something. You know what I'm saying? Yeah, I'm still at it.
6: Also on the show, US author Siri Hustvedt talks about the writing she's done since losing her husband, the novelist Paul Auster. You'll hear my interview with a new voice in Indian cinema, Rohan Karnewadi. He talks about his groundbreaking new film, Cactus Pears. And there's music from Australian Ghanaian rapper Genesis Owusu. All that and more coming up on The Arts Hour.
8: BBC News with Sue Montgomery. Events to celebrate America's 250th anniversary of declaring independence from Britain have started across the country. Some ceremonies, though, have been cancelled due to a heat wave. At a parade of naval vessels in New York, the US Vice President, J.D. Vance, said that everyone had played a role in creating America.
9: Our history is one of people carving a great civilization out of the wilderness. Reject the view of your nation that sees only its sins, but not its grace and its greatness. Everything that we have done as a country, we have done together.
8: Later, President Trump will attend a rally in Washington, D.C., which will feature military flyovers and what is called the world's biggest fireworks display. Iranian state media say senior representatives from Hezbollah and Hamas have attended the first official day of mourning for the country's former supreme leader. Ayatollah Ali Khamenei was killed in joint Israeli-American airstrikes in February. Joanne Wood reports.
10: Supporters of the regime marched through the streets. Death to America, death to Israel, they chant. There has so far been no sign of the new supreme leader, Mojtaba Khamenei, said to have been injured in the strike that killed his father. Of course, there are millions of Iranians who do not mourn the death of Ali Khamenei, who protested against his rule in January and were met with brutal force. They will not be represented here.
8: A former Egyptian doctor who alleged that women were being abused at a university hospital in Alexandria has been given a suspended 6-month prison sentence. Omnia Swedan was convicted of spreading false information following a Facebook post describing what she said were cases of abuse at Al-Shatbi University Hospital. The court said she hadn't provided evidence for some of the allegations. Russia says Ukrainian attacks will not go unanswered after St. Petersburg and the surrounding region came under a large Ukrainian drone attack overnight. James Landill reports from Moscow.
11: This war has now become a deadly tit-for-tat exchange. Overnight, Ukraine launched what the Russian authorities called a large-scale attack on St. Petersburg and the surrounding area. Russia's defense ministry said Kiev was trying to distract from Russia's own massive air attack on Ukraine last week. Both sides, it would seem, want to gain the upper hand ahead of next week's NATO summit. Today, President Putin sent Donald Trump a congratulatory note to mark the US 4th of July celebrations, calling for

0: constructive relations between their countries.
1: BBC News. Venezuela says almost 3,000 people are now confirmed to have died in last month's twin earthquakes. The interim government said more than 16,000 people were injured and large numbers of people are still missing. The quakes destroyed nearly 200 buildings, many in the coastal area of La Guaira. India has withdrawn an emergency order that imposed curbs in gas suppliers when shipments of liquefied natural gas stopped during the closure of the Strait of Hormuz. The controls imposed in March diverted supplies to priority users. Officials in Egypt have announced the discovery of an ancient city in the province of Nuvali in the western desert. More details from Paddy Maguire.
2: Dating back more than 1,600 years, when Egypt was part of the Byzantine Empire, the well-preserved settlement at the Dakhla Oasis offers a fascinating glimpse into daily life in the remote desert outpost. Senior archaeologists say the mud brick city was a highly organised urban grid with intersecting streets, squares and a grand basilica. Self-sustaining and secure, it was flanked by two watchtowers and fortifications. A wealth of everyday objects have brought the past back to life. Gold and bronze coins, pottery shards used as writing surfaces to document daily transactions and fully equipped kitchens.
1: Morocco have defeated Canada 3-0 at the World Cup to make it through to the quarter-finals. Canada, the first of the tournament's three co-hosts to be eliminated. Morocco's Azzedine Unahi struck the first goal, a crisp shot into the corner of the net, early in the second half. He then got a second after a blistering break to seal victory. The match took place in Houston, so Canada did not have home advantage. Morocco's next opponent will be either France or Paraguay. Their match kicks off shortly. BBC News.
3: Hello and welcome to the Arts Hour from the BBC World Service. I'm Nikki Beattie, bringing you a star-studded lineup of global guests and some cultural companionship with the very best arts and culture conversation from across the BBC and beyond. Coming up, American actors Amy Adams and Patrick Wilson take on Cape Fear, now a TV series. French auteur François Ozon on his film version of Albert Camus' The Stranger. And we hear from singing legend Chaka Khan. Also on the show, you'll hear my interview with a new voice from Indian cinema, Rohan Kanewade. He'll be talking about his groundbreaking new film, Cactus Pears. And joining us for this continent and genre-hopping joyride across the arts world is this week's cultural critic, Arifa Akbar. Before we go any further, Arifa, do you have a cultural highlight that you want to recommend to the world?
4: Yes, I do. I got a German friend from Berlin gave me a book of short stories by Heinrich von Kleist. I'd never heard of him, Prussian from the 18th century. Then, coincidentally, I was sent to review a play called Michael Kohlhaas. And this play was originally a short story by Heinrich von Kleist.
3: Oh.
4: It was fantastic. It had Arenze Kene. It was directed by the Italian-Palestinian director Omar Illyrian. And it's basically about a man, a horse seller, who has two of his finest stallions stolen right under his nose by a nobleman. And rather than let it go, this horse salesman pursues and pursues and goes every which way at the system, from the legal court rooms to whatever else, to get justice, to get his two horses back. And it leads him to rack and ruin, yet he will not stop. And you could think he's a zealot and completely, you know, misguided. But actually, you know, it's a metaphor about protest towards injustice, and however small it is, just taking it on. And I feel that that message is so, so relevant to now, and it really resonated with me.
3: So remind us what the title of the short story collection is.
4: The Marquis of O and Other Stories.
3: Very interesting. Arifa, thank you. First then, there have been two Cape Fear movies adapted from the original book, the 1962 version starring Robert Mitchum as the violent sociopath and recently released ex-convict Max Cady. Then in 1991, Martin Scorsese remade the film with Robert De Niro playing Max Cady. It's now a 10-part Apple TV series with Javier Bardem as Max.
5: I had a good life once too. Are you afraid of me?

0: Why would I be afraid of you?
1: Two of the series stars, Amy Adams and Patrick Wilson, who play the couple terrorised by Javier Bardem's character, spoke to the BBC's Roman Kemp, who asked them how this version varies from the films.
2: We really felt like we were adding to the legacy versus feeling like we were trying to recreate something. Mm-hmm. And the characters are much different. And Amy's character, Anna, is the defense lawyer, so she's really done sort of a gender swap from the Scorsese film.
3: Yeah.
2: My character's a prosecuting attorney, so it's already... And what you can tell over 10 episodes of the story is, you know, you really get to go into different family members, different friends, different storylines, different tensions, so yeah. it's a lot.
4: And look, the casting is brilliant alongside yourself. I mean, back in the past, we've seen Max Cady in different forms, Robert Mitchum and De Niro, but now Javier Bardem.
5: Yeah.
4: Amy, how was he?
5: He's amazing.
4: Yeah.
5: He's terrifying on screen when you're watching him, and yet charming and gregarious and joyful off screen.
4: Yeah.
5: But he gets to bring all of that sort of charm and attractiveness to Max Cady, which I think makes it really fun to watch.
2: For sure.
5: Yeah.
4: Amy, on this, the execs, big hitters, Scorsese and Steven Spielberg.
5: Spielberg.
4: I mean, you've worked with Steven Spielberg before in Catch Me If You Can, but was it nerve-wracking having them, you know, involved in this project as well?
5: Yeah, I mean, in a great way, because it really drives you, knowing that they're sort of watching at all times and seeing the rushes and giving their feedback. And then we also had this great experience during the table read where they wheeled in what can only be described as the largest, huge television. And on it was Martin Scorsese's face. And he was there to, like, cheer us on and listen to us and... Yeah, I sweat a lot.
2: They're both such massive supporters of the project, too, because it was one of the few where they collaborated together. So it obviously meant so much to them, and it means so much to us because they're the two titans of the industry.
5: Yeah.
6: And, of course, we've all been given advice along the way, haven't we? Sure. What one piece of advice, Amy, has stayed with you career-wise?
5: I've been lucky enough to work with a lot of really amazing people, but early on I was working on Enchanted, and Susan Sarandon said, you can have it all, but you can't have it all at the same time.
7: Amen.
5: And it just really helped me put it into perspective about where to focus my time and energy, when to do that, and it just helped me kind of be a little bit more gentle on myself.
4: Yeah.
6: Nice.
4: Patrick, there was another big star that played a big role in your career.
2: I was 2 weeks in living in New York, just graduated from acting school, and I ran into Tom Hanks. I pursued him, let's be honest, at the theater. And he was very kind to me and my friends. He had just won his second Oscar. I mean, this was a while ago. And he said, persevere. And I took that to heart. It's like, okay, thank you. I appreciate it. And then 10 years later, I was starring in a show on Broadway, and I heard he was in the audience. And I got word to him. I had this photo of him. And I just felt like 10 years later, you told me to persevere, full circle. And he signed a picture that said, to Patrick, persevere. And I still have it.
4: Lovely.
1: Amy Adams and Patrick Wilson. Arifa Akbar, what are your thoughts on this TV version of the story so far?
8: It really does play with the story. As the interview states, I watched the 1991 film. I loved it. And I loved Robert De Niro as a sort of psychopathic, charming psychopath. And I found I couldn't really get to grips with this in the earlier episodes because of Javier Bardem. He was charming.
1: And beautiful.
8: And beautiful. And you know, Robert De Niro was charming and beautiful, but he always exuded menace. And I think Robert Mitchum did too in the 60s version. So here's something very different. And Cady, there's no outburst of violence for many episodes, whereas in the film, it's horror. It's melodrama.
1: But then this brings me to the point, 10 episodes of TV gives creators much more time to develop characters, their connections, their backstories. How do you feel about that?
8: If there's a film as perfect and as complete and whole and exquisite as Cape Fear, as far as I'm concerned, why tamper with it? On the other hand, I think that Amy Adams is extraordinary in this. I think they reconceived and expanded the story in really interesting ways, morally. You know, there are a lot more moral questions being asked. And who is the villain here? You know, is it Cady? Because you always feel sorry for him. He's been described as a victim of a miscarriage of justice. And there's a lot of withholding the tension. So I'm in two minds. I think that the film is such a perfect tense melodrama and horror. Why wind

0: it up and up and up, and why expand in such a way? But then we all love TV series, and I did want to know more, and there I did carry on watching.
1: Well, the two things can exist at the same time, can't they? Thank you, Arifa. You're listening to The Arts Hour from the BBC World Service, from a film turned into a TV series to a film turned into a play. Under the Shadow won a BAFTA for Iranian filmmaker Babakan Vari when it was released in 2016. We spoke to him here on The Arts Hour and were big fans of the film. A stage version has now been brought to London. Like the film, it's set amid the 1980s Iran-Iraq war and follows a woman who, having seen her husband conscripted into the army, feels increasingly isolated as bombs hit Tehran. Supernatural terror comes in the form of jinn, spirits who are part of Islamic and Arabic cultural traditions, and it explores the boundary between the rational and the irrational, and the question of whether to stay or leave. Its director, Nadia Latif, told the BBC's Anita Rani how these themes fed into the play.
2: All horror is really about somebody who doesn't believe in something growing to believe in something. That's the basic plot of nearly all horror films. And I think actually when somebody is cut off from the rest of their life, those ideas can take hold much, much faster because you're in a sort of chamber piece. And it was also quite, I grew up in a certain political state in Sudan. I sort of know what it is to feel increasingly cut off from the world outside. And I think it's where ideas can sort of take hold very quickly.
3: Yeah, yeah. And it was a BAFTA-winning horror film. Why did you want to realise it on stage? Why horror?
2: I find horror incredibly democratic, actually. I think I watch a lot of horror films. I watch hundreds of horror films a year. But horror films are much better viewed together. They're not fun to watch on your own. And obviously, theatre is like the great collective viewing experience. So the chance to try and scare, 300, 400 people a night collectively, and it doesn't care about how old you are, young, race, all those things. It's like, can I bring everyone together in a moment of really extreme empathy? And I think that the whole story requires that, right? You're stuck with this one character going through what she's going through. So the scares feel very like simpatico with the kind of character experiences as well.
3: Yeah, I agree with you. Horror should never be watched alone or without a pillow. Bring your cushion. I think we should explain what jinn is.
2: Yeah, my grandmother explained to me when I was very small as if angels are good and devils are bad, then the jinn is something in between, in so much as there can be good jinn and there can be bad jinn, but they have their own will. And she explained it to me as they're why bad things happen to good people. And that's a really scary idea, right? Because we sort of believe in a binary universe where it's like, I'm a good person. Obviously, terrible things happen to good people all the time. You only have to look at the conflicts around the world at the moment or at any time in history to feel that. And I think that actually jinn being the embodiment of this like malevolent chaos. I would say that they say they're a good jinn, but I've never heard of jinn being good. They always seem to be up to nefarious things. But yes, it's a Middle Eastern and North African kind of cultural belief that sits alongside Islam, but is not exclusive to it. And we were all, I think, in amongst the company and the cast, we could all agree that we were all raised to be afraid of jinn.
3: Yeah. It's set in Tehran. There is bombardment. Does it seem more relevant than ever?
2: I think to certain people it will seem more easily relevant, but I think the real horror is that it has always been relevant. And actually, the thing that is one of the most remarkable things about the Iranian people is their endurance of suffering. You know what I mean? And I think, we've got people from Palestine in our cast, from Syria, from Lebanon. It's something that we all, understand and live with. My family fled the war in Sudan in 2023, which is a slight difference, that's a ground war. But I think it's something we all understand, which is to live with the constant terror of having to leave in a split second. And what it must be like, if you are lucky enough to have children, what it must be like to raise children in an environment like that, and how you can keep them safe, not just literally physically from the effects of war, but also how you can keep their childhood safe, that sense of being a child and feeling protected and feeling like actually your worldview is quite small, and how impossible that is. And to think that, there's not a kind of gross relativism between like, what would it be like for me? But to just understand that there are millions of people living around the world with that type of fear every day.
1: Nadia Lateef discussing her stage adaptation of Under the Shadow, which was originally a film. Our cultural critic today is Arifa Akbar, whose speciality is theatre. She's seen the play. Mm. How much did the themes of this resonate for you in 2026?
0: I thought it was so resonant for us today in terms of Iran. There's a line in the play where a character says, you know, here's Iran all alone, the whole world watching and listening and hearing while we get bombed. And there's a sense that Iran is struggling alone and its people feel alone. So that, for me, that line resonated hugely. I think as a film, I didn't watch the film, but as a film, I imagine, because I'm a massive fan of horror, I imagine...
1: Are you?
0: A huge fan of horror. And this reminded me in its themes of the Japanese horror Dark Water, which is also about a mother isolated with a daughter. And both, in some ways, unravelling in different ways, as they are here. And so I recognise the themes. I absolutely recognise the idea, a concept of djinn. I grew up, as someone who's of South Asian heritage, hearing about djinns. They're for me they are sourced, as my parents said, from the Quran. That's what I've been told, but there are certainly, you know, my mum has always talked about good and bad jinns.
1: Okay, so that's something that chimes with you.
0: Yes, and so all of this should really have had a massive effect on me, but the problem here is that I think horrors and ghost stories as a genre is, I think, really hard to do on stage. When they work is when they have jump scares, they're out and out horrors, whereas this was... It had a key jump scare, which scared me, but it's much more psychological. And
1: absolutely,
0: I don't think for me it conveyed the dis-ease and the full psychological horror and
1: interesting,
0: drama.
1: Interesting, because that is what I haven't seen the theatre production, but that's what the film did so effectively. Thank you, Arifa. You're with The Arts Hour and I'm Nikki Bedi. François Ozon is one of the most prominent directors in French cinema. His latest film is an adaptation of the unsettling novel The Stranger, also known as The Outsider or L'Étranger, written by Albert Camus in 1942. The book has long generated debate for the way the seemingly emotionless lead character murders an Arab man, for which he shows no remorse in a subsequent trial. In a recent interview on ABC Radio National Screen Show with Jason DeRosso, François Ozon discussed some of the challenges of adapting this existentialist story for the big screen.
4: For me, it was important not to make a film of 1942. 1942 is the release of the book in France and in all the world. It was important to make a film with the eyes of today. So I wanted to focus on the contextualization of the story. And at the same time, I wanted to have a modern vision on this book, because when you read it today, you realize that there is a kind of invisibilization of the Arab, which can be problematic for many people. And when I read the book again, because I read it, of course, when I was a student, like all the young people in France, I realized how this book was still powerful and mysterious. But at the same time, we needed to contextualize the story, to explain to the audience of today what was Algeria at this time. Actually, it was France. It was French departments. And so I needed to contextualize, to understand better what Camus wanted to say with this book.
5: This story has a particular personal relevance to you, or resonance, doesn't it? Because your family, I think on your father's side, was in Algeria. So I think your grandfather was a judge.
4: My grandfather. It was my mother. Actually, all the French have a link with Algeria, French Algeria. And it's still a wound for many French and many Algerians too, you know. And there is still a lot of political tensions between the two countries. So that's why it was impossible for me to shoot in Algeria. I had to shoot in Morocco. But yes, I realized making this film, I had a family background in Algeria too. My grandfather was a judge in a small city, and during the war between the two countries, he escaped to an attack I don't know if you say that in English.
5: I think I read somewhere that he escaped a terrorist attack. Is that right? A bombing?
4: A terrorist attack, yes, exactly. So all the family had to come back to France. And I realized something we didn't speak about in the family, but it was a real wound for my grandfather and my grandmother because they loved to live there.
5: Tell me, what do you think this film says today? I mean, we're in a particular moment at the moment in the world. What do you hope to communicate with this film today? And how do you think this film will talk to audiences?
4: I think it's better for me to answer you in French for this question, especially. En fait, je crois que c'est
6: in fact, I think that if this is such a powerful book which provokes us to question our existence, how to react, how to be in relation with the world today. I believe that Camus is not suggesting nihilism. In fact, he is offering the opposite, a type of revolution or uprising against the absurdity of the world. And when we see all that is happening in the world today with the wars, the rise of the extreme right, the rise of nationalism, I think that Camus is a great answer.
5: And the absurdism in it, how does that work as a provocation, do you think, in your mind?
4: Je pense que, en fait, on a du mal à rationaliser ce qui se passe. C'est pour ça
6: I think
4: se
6: that,
4: face à
6: in fact, we are unable to rationalize what is happening.
4: Donc, ça,
6: that's why we find ourselves confronted with things which we cannot fully comprehend. So, confronted with this, what are we left with? I think that the message from Camus is to fight or stand up against all the ideologies. In the film, this concerns Catholic ideology, which was very important during the 1930s in France. But this could be any ideology, fascism, communism. Therefore, the struggle or fight is a way to survive and to better understand the world.
1: François Ozon and his interpreter talking about The Stranger. Arifa, François Ozon wasn't confident in English to express some of the complex and nuanced ideas in his version of The Stranger. Does the film itself, in your opinion, succeed in expressing them?
0: I think there's two levels of the film. I think it succeeds better in taking on the kind of colonial legacy of French Algeria. I do think it succeeds because, first of all, you know, this is a story in the book about an Arab who is killed by a Frenchman who isn't even named. And he is given, the Arabs are named here. They are given a story.
1: Yeah.
0: And so I think there's an attempt there at correction and recognition. There's violence here on many levels. There's violence towards a girlfriend by a Frenchman who's of Algerian origin. There's violence towards a dog. And, you know, this violence is all about the violence of the master, you know, which is the violence of the imperialist.
1: Yes.
0: And I think now I see that the lead character is this. He's an entirely unfeeling individual, and he could be the anti-hero, the existentialist, but he could actually be the unfeeling imperialist. He shoots this man with absolutely no sense of no emotion whatsoever.
1: Yes.
0: He's emotionless, and he's emotionless in his trial afterwards. He asks why he shot this Arab. He says, because the sun was shining in my eyes. And I think he is the end point of empire.
1: What is so chilling when you say it like that?
0: This entirely unfeeling murder. And perhaps that is the most powerful thing that I got out of this film that I didn't from the book. I would say that I think that this film didn't work for me wholly because in terms of depiction, everything looked so beautiful.
1: Oh, good point.
0: And it looked like, in the end, for me, that the two leads were just so beautiful. They were like Givenchy models. And Algiers kind of looked beautiful. They did use footage. They used original footage, and that was remarkable.
1: Yeah.
0: I loved that bit. But on the whole, everything just looked too poised. And I think there's something, for me, slightly ethically problematic there.
1: Interesting.
0: And the one last thing I would say about this film is that the whole point is that we can't get into his head. It's we can't know his intention. Why did he kill this man? And I think if you don't know what motivates character, if you can't understand his intention, that doesn't make for a great story for me in terms of storytelling kind of rules. So we're very much left outside his head, scratching our heads, wondering why did he do this?
1: Arifa, thank you so very much. And that's it for part one of the show, but don't go away. Still to come, superstar singer Chaka Khan, the US writer Siri Hustvedt, and I'll be talking to Indian filmmaker Rohan Kaneware. The Arts Hour's back after this.

0: This is the BBC World Service, and in our time, we'll be discussing the enduring fascination with the laws made by the King of Babylon 4,000 years ago.
1: Hammurabi handed down just under 300 of these laws.
2: Rules that would be copied and shared for the next millennium.
1: An eye for an eye, a tooth for a tooth. How to handle divorce, witchcraft, false accusations.
3: If a man accuses another man of murder but cannot prove it,
4: sashen Hausa na BBC ke magana akan mita 25 da mita 31 da kuma tashoshin FM a wasu kasashen Afrika har ma a shafin mu na internet wato bbchausa.com. 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
2: Welcome to NewsHour from the BBC World Service. I'm Sean Lay.
3: We are here in Philadelphia, Pennsylvania, where in 1776, our independence became a reality.
2: Despite oppressive heat, Americans party like it is 1776. But is President Trump trying to make the 250th anniversary a party political event? Iranians grieve in public for their dead leader, but how much of that is genuine?
4: I know for a fact that many people within the Iranian government, they had a sigh of relief when he was killed by the Americans.
2: The hype machine goes into overdrive for the Swift-Kelsey wedding, and a US doctor on surviving Ebola and why he's determined to return to his job at the heart of the epidemic. That's all coming up after the news.
5: BBC News with Sue Montgomery. Events to celebrate America's 250th anniversary of declaring independence from Britain are taking place across the country. In a speech from an assault ship, the Vice President, J.D. Vance, said people who talked about America's sins, but not its national greatness, misunderstood the essence of America. Some ceremonies, though, have been cancelled due to a heat wave. From Washington, here's Peter Bowes.
6: It's always hot on the 4th of July in America's capital, but this year's temperatures are exceptional. The intense heat and humidity have forced the cancellation of Independence Day parades in both Washington and Philadelphia, where the Declaration of Independence was signed in 1776. On Washington's National Mall, organisers have delayed the opening of the public entry gates to reduce the amount of time people spend waiting in the brutal weather before the evening celebrations. Despite the conditions, President Trump has promoted the event as a spectacular rally.
5: Russia says Ukrainian attacks will not go unanswered. After St. Petersburg and the surrounding region came under a large Ukrainian drone attack overnight, an oil terminal in Russia's second city was struck. Here's James Landale in Moscow.
7: We know that Ukraine has targeted these targets before, and Ukraine clearly seems determined to keep pressure up because it knows that it's beginning to bite, and that Russia is beginning to suffer fuel shortages as a result of the striking these oil terminals. And the irony has not been lost on many people that you now have Russia, one of the biggest oil producers in the world, actually now having to contemplate importing refined fuel because it simply hasn't got enough itself because of so many Ukrainian attacks.
5: Iranian state media say senior representatives from Hezbollah and Hamas have attended the first official day of mourning for the country's former supreme leader. They were among vast crowds of Iranians loyal to the Islamic Republic who have been paying their respects to Ayatollah Ali Khamenei in Tehran. An Egyptian former doctor who alleged that women were being abused at a university hospital in Alexandria has been given a suspended six-month prison sentence. Here's Warren Bull.
8: Amir Sweden was convicted of spreading false information following a Facebook post describing what she said were cases of abuse at Al-Shatfi University Hospital. Among the claims, she said a doctor had sexually assaulted a woman in labour and later mocked her. Ms. Sweden, who was a trainee doctor at the time, also claimed that vulnerable patients, including a sexual assault survivor, were denied treatment. The court said she hadn't provided evidence for some of the allegations. Alexandria University, which runs the hospital, has said it will carry out an investigation.
5: BBC News. Venezuela says almost 3,000 people are now confirmed to have died in last month's twin earthquakes. The interim government said more than 16,000 people were injured and large numbers of people are still missing. The quakes destroyed nearly 200 buildings, mainly in the coastal area of La Guaira. India has withdrawn an emergency order that imposed curbs on gas suppliers when shipments of liquefied natural gas stopped during the closure of the Strait of Hormuz. The controls imposed in March diverted supplies from non-priority sectors to key users. The government says the restrictions can now end. France's health minister says a doctor who tested positive for Ebola after arriving in France from the Democratic Republic of Congo has recovered and left hospital. The Congolese doctor had been in the DRC's eastern province of Ituri, responding to the major Ebola outbreak there. His was the first confirmed case of the virus in France. Morocco have defeated Canada 3-0 at the World Cup to make it through to the quarter-finals. Canada are the first of the tournament's three co-hosts to be eliminated. Nishat Lada reports.
9: The names of Azzedine Unahi and Soufiane Rahimi will be chanted throughout the streets of Morocco after their goals put the Atlas Lions into the World Cup quarterfinals. The first of Unahi's two strikes from a well-worked set piece 5 minutes after the break came against the run of play following a lacklustre first half. But the North Africans then dominated, with Unahi's second coming 8 minutes from time and Rahimi sealing the win deep into stoppage time. It sparked mass celebrations from their players and staff as Canada's hopes faded in a tournament where they've already gone further than before.
5: Morocco's next opponent will be either France or Paraguay. Their match kicks off shortly. BBC News.
10: Hello to you. Welcome to News Hour from the BBC World Service. We're coming live from London. I'm Sean Lay. And we begin with the events in the United States, this day of celebrations. Not quite the official party the Trump administration had been hoping for. Officials have delayed opening the gates for the public to be on the National Mall at the heart of Washington, D.C. until later on Saturday because of the high temperatures. The brutal heat and associated humidity have forced the cancellation of Independence Day parades in both Washington and Philadelphia, where the Declaration of Independence was signed 250 years ago today. F-15 and F-16 fighter planes, though, don't melt in the summer heat and carried out their flypast in the skies over Washington to schedule. Another military vehicle was in the vanguard of New York celebrations with Vice President J.D. Vance aboard an amphibious assault vessel in the harbour which greeted millions of immigrants in the 19th and 20th century. What the poet Emma Lazarus, in words inscribed on the Statue of Liberty, as you're tired, you're poor, you're huddled masses yearning to breathe free the wretched refuse of your teeming shore. A fitting description of the Europeans escaping persecution or simply seeking a new life in the new world. J.D. Vance was speaking at a flotilla of 60 tall ships and naval vessels.
11: When we won our independence, we were led by General Washington to liberty and greatness, but marching ahead of him were thousands of boys from all over the new nation who gave Washington's military genius its foundation and its firepower. And all of us, we'll need to do our part to create the next 250 years of American greatness.
10: Well, his boss Donald Trump's 4th of July performance will come later on Saturday, followed by a climactic fireworks display. He set the scene for the weekend in South Dakota on Friday night, where he spoke in the shadow of Mount Rushmore below the granite impressions of four of his most consequential predecessors, Washington, Jefferson, Lincoln, and Theodore Roosevelt. If monuments could speak.
12: For a quarter of a millennium, liberty, justice, equality, self-government, and unmatched prosperity have flourished here as they have never flourished anywhere before. There is nothing like what we are doing. The birth and survival of the American nation under God is quite simply the best and most incredible thing ever to happen on this planet by human hands ever. That is ever, ever, ever.
10: Well, President Trump then got political, warning about forces endangering the Union by bringing from abroad ideas alien to the nation's founding.
12: Yet as we approach this magnificent anniversary, we see our American identity under a renewed attack. A generation after we fought and won the Cold War against the menace of communism, there is now a resurgence of the communist menace in our land, including from newcomers to our country who embrace ideas totally opposed to our way of life and our great success. These are not mere political disagreements like differences over taxes or regulations. Communism is a mortal threat to American liberty.
10: President Trump speaking last night. Well, let's go live now to the National Mall in Washington, D.C. And sweltering in the heat is our correspondent, Peter Bowes. And I can see Peter wisely with a baseball cap on your head. Just how hot is it and what impact is it having on the planned events today?
13: It is extremely hot, probably the hottest condition I've ever experienced. It's hovering around 40 Celsius, and there's a possibility, actually, of a thunderstorm in the next few hours, which would be not necessarily good news for the crowd, but good news in terms of the temperature. So the weather is fluctuating, but it's swelteringly hot. It doesn't seem to have put off anyone coming down here. There's a long, long line of people essentially between Capitol Hill and the White House here, getting to the venue where this Salute to America celebration is due to start in a couple of hours' time. And people are just queuing right along Constitution Avenue in very good spirits. But no one that I've spoken to is really particularly upset by the weather. They're all looking forward to this momentous 250th celebration of the country. And pressed on the politics of the situation, people were quite dismissive, saying that they're not really thinking about the politics today. They just want to celebrate this country's independence.
10: The president will speak later. What sort of message are people expecting from him?
13: Well, I think it's a wait and see. With Donald Trump, you can never quite predict what sort of tone he is going to adopt, but I think most people are expecting him to talk about the significance of today, 250 years since the signing of the Declaration of Independence, that was in 1776 in Philadelphia, what it means to perhaps him as a president and indeed the country as it finds itself now. But as you've just been reporting, the president has been striking, some would say, quite a divisive tone in the last 24 hours in one of his previous speeches, one he made last night. So I think it remains to be seen in terms of what direction he goes here. But I've also got to say that I think the vast majority of people here are mostly looking forward to what follows the president, and that is we're told to expect a spectacular fireworks display. The organisers say that the biggest fireworks display ever, at least in this city.
10: Peter Bowes, thank you very much, and apologies there for the technical quality of the line. Well, official events in Washington may have been affected by the oppressive weather, but there are celebrations across the entire union, all 50 states. Here are some people enjoying the day in what's known as the Garden State, New Jersey, and in Philadelphia, where the Declaration of Independence was first promulgated.
14: With America's 250th birthday, I wanted to come to where it all started, so here I am. I'm just living the dream today. I had actually more ridiculous outfits than even this, but I decided to go with this one today.
15: It's really, really fun because we get to, like, make memories and, like, share the moment.
16: Her first 4th of July, what a special time to have it, so we're just enjoying the heat.
3: We are here in Philadelphia, Pennsylvania, where in 1776 our independence became a reality.
17: What do you bring over to your children these days?
18: You know, I want to impress upon them that, you know, we have a lot of freedoms here in America, and those are important.
10: Well, the people may be united, their leaders are not. Bipartisanship working across the aisle in Congress is now something of a dirty word in Washington. Democrats, the opposition party in the US right now, say the present president has done the opposite of uniting the nation for this celebration. Joining me now to explain, Congressman Jim Himes, who represents a district in Connecticut, which of course was one of the 13 colonies, original colonies, which went on to form the United States of America. Congressman Himes, happy 4th of July to you, and thank you for breaking away from your celebrations. What is it about the way these events have been organized that makes you feel that the president is squeezing out the opposition?
19: Well, to be clear, and because Congress is out of session, we're all out in our constituencies, and I, in fact, spent the first half of the day today at a variety of parades and readings of the Declaration of Independence. By the way, we're sorry about that, but it's been, but you know, there's just a stunning contrast between the, even in these intense polarized times, between the remarkable feelings of pride and unity and patriotism that I certainly experienced throughout my constituency, and the language that the president uses. Yeah, you know, we. We've we know Donald Trump well enough to know that there is precisely zero chance that he will do anything other than revert to his always game plan, which is to try to create fear of communists and to say divisive things. Well, you know, it's just unfortunate in the context of what I suspect that all 535 members of the Congress are experiencing right now, which is a huge sigh of relief that

0: we get to celebrate this national holiday and maybe set politics aside for a moment.
1: Speaking as a Brit, thank you for your apology. I think, to be fair, we may have provoked you, but we'll leave that for this story instead.
0: You had it coming.
1: just in terms
0: quartering of the troops in our home, shame on you.
1: Yes. Let's not fight old battles on this day of commemoration and celebration. Even the King sent a message talking about US and British shared values. More seriously, though, we heard in the President's speech in South Dakota at Mount Rushmore on Friday. I mean, this remark about communism rearing its head. I mean, pretty directly aimed at the Democrats, wasn't it? And to be fair, some Democrats are themselves worried about a shift to the left towards those who style themselves progressives.
0: Yeah. And of course, I mean, again, there's a question about whether a patriotic holiday is the moment to be making an aggressive and ugly political point. Mm. But I'll tell you, more than anything else, it just shows President Trump's fundamental misunderstanding of the single core idea that makes this country great. And that idea is that we are a nation of diverse people from all over the globe. You started your report by reading that Emma Lazarus poem, The Wretched, etc. Mm. You know, the core idea of the United States is that people from all over the globe and ideas from all over the globe, good and bad, come together here and are considered in a democratic context. And one hopes that the bad ones are rejected. Communism and fascism come to mind, and that we craft through our democratic process the right answer. But that right answer relies on all sorts of ideas. And that, of course, and the president has no understanding of this, is why in our very First Amendment, in our Bill of Rights to the Constitution, we guarantee the right of free speech, of the press, and of association, because our core notion is that lots of ideas come together here, and in a democratic process, we carve them into an optimal set of ideas for the country.
1: Are you hoping the ideas of democratic socialism will be defeated too? I mean, they've done quite well in the party thus far, winning the Colorado primary, ousting a 15-term House veteran there, similarly two long-serving members of the New York congressional delegation last week.
0: Yeah. And I mean, you know, so now we'll have a democratic political conversation, which is entirely appropriate. There are obviously people who support, because they, in fact, did get elected in primary elections, those philosophies. I mean, if you're interested in my own view, I actually think that's largely a reaction to the economic pain that many people in America feel. So when you have a democratic socialist candidate saying, I'm going to figure out a way to make our buses free and to control the rent, as Zoran Mamdani, now the mayor of New York, did say, that obviously has a lot of appeal. And frankly, I understand that. Now, when you get to the fringes, and I might offer up some of the anti-Semitism that we're seeing from the extreme left, something, of course, that through Jeremy Corbyn, the United Kingdom is not unfamiliar with, that I think is
1: he's always denied actually being an anti-Semite, but I understand the point you're making.
0: Okay, I mean, again, another argument to be had there, indeed. But my point is that, that there is a line, and there's both a line in terms of, you know, is your language bigoted? That's not acceptable. Is your language uncivil? There we can have a debate. But my point is that you can't simply label democratic socialists communists and dismiss them as unworthy of being part of the conversation in our democracy.
1: Do you share the view of some that the revolution is unfinished business in the United States, that it's still striving for that more perfect union?
0: Oh, without question. And you ran the key line there, a more perfect union. The founders, Jefferson, Madison, they could have written a perfect union, but they understood. They had a suspicion for at least two reasons. Number one, they created a democracy, which in 1787, when the Constitution was signed, really only allowed white men of property to vote. And I suspect that they, in their heart of hearts, knew that was not ideal. And of course, the country at the time had slavery. So, you know, and most importantly, of course, when they crafted that Constitution, they said, and we hope you will amend it. That's probably the best evidence we had that they understood that it would be evolved over time.
1: We will have to leave it there. Thank you very much. You're listening to NewsHour from the BBC World Service. Coming up, a US doctor and his wife, also a doctor, tell us how he contracted Ebola in the Democratic Republic of Congo and how they initially treated him at home.
2: The safest thing for Peter and the safest thing for other patients and hospital staff was for Peter to stay at home. So we chose for him to isolate in our bedroom, which had an attached bathroom. So that became kind of our Ebola isolation center.
1: Our headlines, the United States is celebrating 250th anniversary of declaring independence from Britain, but some events have been cancelled due to a heat wave. And Russia has promised to respond to the latest Ukrainian attacks, which caused fires at an important oil terminal in St. Petersburg.

0: This is Sean Lay, live in London, with NewsHour from the BBC World Service. Let's stay with the World Cup, and Morocco has defeated Canada 3-0. We'll talk about that result in a moment. But many this weekend are looking back and marvelling at the result of one of Friday's games. Cape Verde weren't in the end giant killers, but they came within 10 minutes of forcing Argentina, the current title holders, into penalties. In the end, it finished 3-2, a more than respectable position from which to bow out. The relative success of Cape Verde, an archipelago in the Atlantic Ocean located off the coast of West Africa, isn't without precedent. A decade ago, it was Africa's leading football nation. The BBC's Paul Engier watched the match in Cape Verde, where fans have been celebrating the taking part.
1: It's often said

0: Argentina came here as the favorite. They might have won, but to these people, Cape Verde has won the hearts of many around the world.
1: Paul Engier. Well, let's go live now to New Jersey and Celestine Carinet, reporter with BBC Africa Sport. Celestine, thanks so much for being with us. Why was Cape Verde's progress in the tournament such a shock, do you think?
2: I think it was really a shock because people felt like, Sean, that they came out of nowhere. But I think for me, what I've been trying to tell people as an African journalist is that the correct way to put it is they came outside the attention of mainstream football audiences. Yes. Because you're looking at a country that whose main players come out of lower leagues in probably Portugal, France, Belgium, Netherlands. So these are players that people really maybe don't identify with or watch day in, day out as well. For example, if you think about Roberto Lopez, he is from Shamrock Rovers. He's a captain. He was born in Ireland, captain of Shamrock Rovers, you know. But people, I'm sure a lot of people maybe listening to us as well may not have known that he...
1: Oh, Celestine, we've lost you. I'm going to keep talking for a little moment to see if we can get you back. We are trying, but unfortunately, although it's only New Jersey, I'm afraid the signal's not so good. Let's move on, and if we can get back to Celestine a little later, we will, because she has more to tell us. Now, 10 days after the twin earthquakes in Venezuela, and tens of thousands of people are still missing, their families waiting in desperation and fear. The last person found alive was rescued 2 days ago. This man had been to a makeshift morgue to try and find a missing relative.
3: My name is Luis Velasquez, and my aunt is Elba Marquez. Looking for the body for my aunt, and nobody can recognize it, but I saw the bags, and it's not her. I'm still waiting for her body to show. I saw a lot of death, a lot of corpses. It's horrible.
1: The death toll stands at almost 3,000, with more than 12,000 people injured. A team from UK Med, a medical charity based in the English city of Manchester, has been in Venezuela for over a week now. It's setting up an emergency field hospital to help treat some of the injured in La Guaira, a coastal region which was hit hardest. Dr. Ram Vardy, health director at UK Med, has been telling me what they've been seeing.
4: Just to say that there's been quite a large amount of destruction. Numerous buildings have been destroyed, healthcare facilities as well, community centers. I've worked in several earthquake zones around the world, including in Turkey and in Myanmar last year, and this is some of the strongest devastation that I've seen. Unfortunately, at the time that it occurred on June 24th in the evening, it was a national holiday, and many people were in their homes also watching a FIFA World Cup football match. So we've seen heavy amounts of destruction, many people sleeping outside in tents due to the instability of the buildings and feeling unsafe in their buildings. So one of the reasons we are planning to respond immediately and set up a field hospital in La Guaira itself.
1: What sort of injuries are you expecting to have to treat?
4: We've seen lots of injuries, many life-changing procedures that have had to been done. Many people will have lost their medications in the crisis. They will have ongoing requirements for rehabilitation from the injuries sustained during the earthquake, and that's something that we're also looking to support with here. But equally, healthcare centers are gone. Healthcare workers have gone or even had to leave the area. So the impacts that we'd be felt

0: not only immediately, but for some time, and why we are planning to immediately support.
1: You've been there 8 days. Are you still getting tremors and aftershocks in the region?
0: Absolutely. Just before we started this recording, there was a small tremor here. So we've been feeling tremors for quite some days. Many people have scurried from the buildings, and we've had to do the same last few days as well.
1: It must put people on edge.
0: Absolutely. Even for people that have worked in these environments, it's always different. Very hard to adjust to something so rapidly and with such a dynamic situation, particularly when it's linked to an earthquake and we have no control of when the tremors will appear.
1: Have you seen any examples that have struck you of sort of voluntary efforts of people trying to help one another?
0: I've been amazed on a daily basis by the amount of community efforts that have been here. A lot of the communities have set up kitchens and water distribution points for the responders that are all coming through community donations. There are people going around to provide support and translation services to all of us that are coming that perhaps don't speak Spanish. So there's been a huge amount of community effort from across the country, donations that have come in, clothing, food, water, books for children. It's been an enormous national effort.
1: I'm going to ask this question because I think in a sense it's something we don't talk about, but we probably should. How do you and those, not just those who are working to help people, but those who are living there who've survived, how do you cope with the smell?
0: It's not easy, I'll say. It's definitely not easy for the people who have had to live here and had their lives changed by this event. And it's not easy for the people that have come out newly and had to respond. But at the end of the day, I think like many of the circumstances here, we are here to provide support to people that have drastically been affected by as a severe life-changing event. And we prepare ourselves to deal with that, and we are able to respond and deal with things like the smell and the lack of water and supplies, et cetera, that we're bringing in and national authorities have been helping with. But we find all methods to be able to provide care.
1: That is Dr. Ram Vardy, Health Director at UK Med in La Guaira, Venezuela. Now, I'm pleased to say we've been able to restore connection to Celestine Carinet, reporter with BBC Africa Sport. Celestine, you were telling us before we lost you about the importance of recognising that Cape Verde's success in bringing together its diaspora and getting the best out of it. But how have they managed to bond as a single unit, given that they've come from all over the globe?
2: Well, so what they do, Sean, is they don't, when the players come into the team, the coach Bobista said that he wants his players to identify with the people. And so because a lot of players don't speak the local language Creole, most of them will probably speak either French or Portuguese. So in training and during, when you're in team camp, you speak Creole. So even Lopez, who comes from Ireland, said he had to learn the local language. And then before they played their final qualifier at home in Praia, in the capital, they went to the local market, to the city market, to meet people, to greet them, because they don't live in the country. They went to some of the islands, about 5 islands. The country is made up of about 10 individual islands. And so they make an effort to connect with people. When they came to the U.S., they had a friendly in Boston. Boston has the largest diaspora of Cape Verdeans outside the country. So they take time to know who are these, who are our people, and you know, to connect with them. And I think that has really helped them to bond as a unit, Sean.
1: Celestine, one quick last question in the last 30 seconds or so. Canada out, the first of the host nations to be exiting from the World Cup.
2: Yes, look, it was always going to be an uphill task. They were facing a Morocco side that, look, we are looking at a semi-finalist from 2022, and they've looked really good, Morocco. They have, you know, they look like they could go into the final, if I can say so myself as an African journalist.
1: Celestine Carinet, I think you can because you speak with authority. Egypt and Morocco still in the World Cup.
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4: When you think of the smuggling of Kenyan wildlife, you think of elephant ivory and rhino horn. But over the past year, arrests of ant poachers have made global headlines.
5: We have our law enforcement team stationed at borders.
6: So the sniffer dogs are now being traced to sniffer ants?
5: Exactly.
4: A single day's harvest of queen ants can be worth hundreds of thousands of dollars for smugglers.
7: You're buying 1,000 at 100 euros and selling one at 80. One. Just one.
4: They're smuggled in test tubes and trafficked along established routes to feed a global obsession few people know even exists. I'm Alicia Falk.

0: Hickman, I'll be finding out why these tiny creatures are so valuable.
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2: Coming up on NewsHour in the next 30 minutes, why fishermen are vulnerable to attack in Gaza, the meaning behind the obsequies for Iran's former leader, and we speak to the American doctor who contracted Ebola in Congo, now determined to go back, despite the risks. That's all coming up after the news.
3: BBC News with Sue Montgomery. Events to celebrate America's 250th anniversary of declaring independence from Britain are taking place across the country. Some, though, have had to be cancelled because of a heat wave. Russia says Ukrainian attacks will not go unanswered after St. Petersburg and the surrounding region came under bombardment from drones. A major oil terminal was struck, as well as a key port for grain and energy exports. State media in Iran say senior representatives from Hezbollah and Hamas have attended the first official day of mourning for the late Supreme Leader Ayatollah Ali Khamenei. They were among vast crowds of Iranians paying their respects in Tehran. A former Egyptian doctor who alleged women were being abused at a hospital in Alexandria has been given a six-month suspended prison sentence. She was convicted of spreading false information after describing cases of abuse in a Facebook post. Venezuela says almost 3,000 people are now confirmed to have died in last month's twin earthquakes. Many more are still missing. India has withdrawn an emergency order that imposed curbs on gas suppliers when shipments of liquefied natural gas ran short during the closure of the Strait of Hormuz. The government says the ceasefire in Iran means restrictions can now end. France's health minister says a doctor who tested positive for Ebola after arriving from the Democratic Republic of Congo has recovered and left hospital. The medic had been responding to the Ebola outbreak that's killed over 400 people. In football, Morocco are the first team through to the Men's World Cup quarter-finals. They beat Canada 3-0, making the Canadians the first of the tournament's three co-hosts to be eliminated. BBC News.
2: Welcome back to NewsHour. For generations, fishing has been a way of life for Palestinians in the tiny coastal strip that is Gaza. Since the war broke out between Hamas and Israel in 2023, around 70 Palestinian fishermen have been killed by the military. Israel tightened its fishing restrictions on the occupied territory after the Hamas attack on Israel. Despite a ceasefire agreed between the two sides, attacks on fishermen have continued. Israel does not allow international journalists to operate freely in Gaza. Our correspondent John Donison reports from Jerusalem with the help of a local team in Gaza.
4: Standing atop a small skiff, Youssef al-Najjar paddles to the shore, a web of nets at his feet.
5: See the Sayyidin, Youssef al-Najjar.
4: The best fisherman in Gaza, his friend cries out. At least he was. Youssef is now in hospital, deep scars over his body and heavily wrapped in bandages after he and his boat were shot up by the Israeli Navy. I tried to escape, but in vain, the 25-year-old tells us, but they kept firing. Shells were landing from above and from the side. Youssef knows he's lucky to be alive. The Fishermen's Union in Gaza says around 70 of its members have been killed at sea by Israel in the last 3 years. Gunfire off the coast earlier this year. Mobile phone video shows two fishermen on a tiny boat. An Israeli Navy ship opens fire with shelling and then with machine guns. In a tent for displaced people in southern Gaza, the Al-Kin family are mourning a father, husband and son.
6: Fishing was our only source of income. It was a livelihood for us and for our children.
4: And that's been the case for generations of Gaza.

The Israeli military says it had to tighten fishing restrictions after the October the 7th Hamas attacks, some of which were launched from the sea. The Fishermen's Union says around 130 of its members have been detained in the last 3 years. But despite the danger, still, they head out to sea.

0: You're listening to the BBC World Service. This is NewsHour. I'm Sean Lay. There were public displays of emotion in Tehran early Saturday as thousands of people gathered to mourn Ayatollah Ali Khamenei, the country's supreme leader at the time of his killing in an airstrike during the Israeli-American war with Iran. There was chest beating and chants of revenge, revenge, with red flags carried by many in the crowd, a symbol of that emotion in Shiite Islam. Some also carry portraits of Mojtaba, his son, who succeeded him, but who remains out of public sight. From Tehran, our senior international correspondent Nawal Al-Maghrafi reports on the ceremonies ahead of the Ayatollah's funeral.
1: He was killed on the 28th of February, and usually in Islamic tradition, he should be buried right away. But they have been waiting for the perfect moment, for the ceasefire to hold for long enough to be able to hold an event like this one. We've been told that millions of Iranians from across the country have come for this event. But I've got to say, I'm quite surprised. It's not as busy as I thought it would be. This is a significant moment for the Islamic Republic. It is a carefully choreographed show of unity, and it's also their way of telling the world that the regime is still firmly in power.
0: Our senior international correspondent Nawal Al-Maghrafi reporting from Tehran on condition that none of her material is used on the BBC's Persian service. That's a restriction imposed on all international media if they are to get permission to operate in Iran. So what emotions do these days of public mourning provoke in those who've been critical of Iran's system of government? Mazia Bahari is a Canadian-Iranian journalist. In 2009, whilst on assignment for Newsweek, he was arrested, held in the notorious Evin prison in Tehran, and tortured. He was beaten and punched, he says, whilst his torturers praised the supreme leader. Years before, when Ali Khamenei was only president, Mazia Bahari had met him. So is there a sense that the Iranian regime is trying to cover up its insecurity, I asked him.
2: No, the regime is very happy that it looks victorious, and it looks victorious because it was not defeated militarily by the United States and Israel. But this regime is in a worse situation now after the war in terms of dealing with the economy. So while they are emphasizing on their propaganda at the moment and they're trying to use this occasion to make a saint out of Ali Khamenei, the former supreme leader, his legacy is one of desperation and destruction in the country. And the new people at the helm of the regime, they have to do something about it. And it will be very difficult because for the past 47 years, Iran has been ruled by this very corrupt tyranny. And I don't think that they can solve the situation within the next few months or few years.
0: And yet, from your experience, aren't there also quite a lot of people who will work very hard to sustain the regime because they fear the consequences for themselves were it to collapse?
2: The regime is very lucky that it has a very dysfunctional opposition, especially the opposition in the diaspora outside of the country. They are fighting with each other. The quote-unquote leader of the opposition, Prince Reza Pahlavi, who is the son of the former Shah of Iran, he has not been able to gather a group of people around himself for the past 10 years in order to create a political party. He has nostalgic value. Millions of people like him as a person, and they would like him to be the leader, but he just does not have the capacity. So the Iranian regime, while it's very corrupt and dictatorial and dysfunctional, it's also very lucky that it has one of the most dysfunctional opposition in anywhere in the world.
0: You met Khamenei before he became supreme leader, I think, but at the same time,
2: he was the president.
0: At the same time, you went on to suffer under his security apparatus when you were tortured after your arrest. I mean, is it possible to reconcile those two people? The man you've described, I think, is quite a self-deprecating, humorous character, and the regime he led.
2: The Khamenei that I met in 1985, I think, he was the president at the time, and I was an assistant photographer, and we went to take his official portrait. He was very different from

0: After he became supreme leader in 1989, especially towards the last 10, 15 years of his reign, when he had almost absolute power and he had this messianic ideas about his own mission and his own place in history. And he did not have that self-deprecating sense of humor that I talked about. But also he kind of thought that he is the Messiah for Iran and he can save the country. He did not listen to anyone. He made all the wrong decisions. And as a consequence of his decisions, we are suffering. And many people within the regime are suffering as well. I mean, when I talk to people after the January 2026 massacre, people in the government and in March, in early February, people just wanted to get rid of Khamenei one way or another, because with him, Iran could not move for the better, could not move for the worse. And I know for a fact that many people within the Iranian government, they had a sigh of relief when he was killed by the Americans.
1: You've talked about the opaqueness of the regime, and I suppose that is exemplified by the complete lack of clarity about Mojtaba Khamenei, the son of the former supreme leader, who we are told was himself seriously injured, who hasn't been heard from except through written statements issued by the Iranian authorities, said to be written by him, hasn't been seen. Is that sustainable?
0: Yeah. It's not sustainable. This is a surreal situation. You know, if Salvador Dali wanted to make a film about a dictatorship, I don't think that they could come up with a scenario like this, that Iran is led by a person who has not talked publicly before becoming a leader and after becoming the leader. The only video that we have of Mojtaba Khamenei, it's a very low quality video of him talking about his seminary course and the fact that he's not going to teach a seminary course. That's all. We did not know Mojtaba before. There were some rumors about him. There were some rumors about him being the successor of his father, etc. And right now, even some people within the government don't know where is Mojtaba, what is the situation of his health, how is he going to lead the country, whether these messages, these written messages, are written by him or by someone else.
1: That's the Canadian-Iranian journalist Mazia Bahari. It's been likened to a royal wedding. The New York nuptials for the pop star Taylor Swift and AFL player Travis Kelce were on that scale. The Empire State Building sparkled in blue. Adam Sandler, another celebrity, officiated. And the happy couple wed, clad in Dior. Our New York correspondent Nada Torfik watched the crowds watching.
2: Midtown Manhattan was buzzing with excitement for global pop princess Taylor Swift and NFL star Travis Kelce's wedding. By late afternoon, the elaborate undertaking to get 1,000 guests into Madison Square Garden Arena had consumed several blocks and was well underway.
3: Oh, God bless Taylor Swift. And they.
2: Crowds gathered behind a security barricade, a few climbing a scaffolding and straining their necks to see the spectacle, along with the world's media.
4: You, Ethan.
2: An impressive list of celebrities were spotted, including Ed Sheeran, Hugh Grant, Benson Boone, Gigi Hadid, and several Kansas City Chief NFL players.
5: The guest arrivals have taken well over an hour at this point. Black SUVs, black tinted windows, going through checkpoints with people very smartly dressed in simple black gowns or tuxes, checking their names against a guest list. And then they go into a covered white canopy tent. And in this pen that I'm in that has been barricaded specifically for fans coming down, well, we have met some of the most ultimate Swifties.
6: Did I hear you say you have a tattoo?
7: I do, right here. Yep.
2: 47-year-old Janelle Snegus is visiting New York from Louisville, Kentucky.
6: Describe this tattoo to me.
7: So it has little elements of different albums of Taylor's. So we've got like Reputation, Torture Poets Department. We have TV for Taylor's version, of course. 13's her lucky number.
6: This is a very intricate tattoo.
7: Thank you.
6: Definitely a tribute to Taylor Swift.
7: Yeah.
6: You say people have been following her because it's been about heartbreak, breakups. Yeah. I mean, this is her.

0: her happy ending, her love story, isn't it?
1: It really is. Yes, it's our happy ending, and we've all been there through all of it.
2: The historic heat wave didn't stop Laura Heap and her young daughter Catherine from Indianapolis being here.
3: I've been a fan since I was like 9 or 8 maybe, and I went to her Eras tour, and I've just been like a really big fan since then.
4: I actually took her to Reputation when she was 4, but it was a fun thing for us to connect with. Because it's like, I mean, you know, we're obviously a wide span of age, but it's been fun for us to, like, connect over something that we both enjoy a lot.
5: It's a huge moment in her life, so I thought, you know, why not swing by?
2: Plastic surgeon Krishna Vyas lives nearby and couldn't help his curiosity.
5: But she's the most played artist in my operating room, so I guess I could be a Swiftie.
0: I mean, why is she the most played artist? Does it help relax people or what?
5: I think she has the most versatility. She's a very talented artist, of course. You know, basically when patients go to sleep, some of them ask for Taylor Swift. And then, of course, you know, there's the light, soft music. And then there's also something that really gets people energized as well.
2: Former NYPD Chief Kenneth Corey says the security setup for an event like this, combined with the World Cup and July 4th celebrations, is unprecedented.
6: There's a lot going on in New York City this week. There's a lot of competing events. The demands on the NYPD in terms of staffing needed for planned events are probably unprecedented in the department's history. Between SAIL 250, you've got the 4th of July fireworks celebrations. There's a heat wave going on. People are going to be flocking to the beaches. That's going to require extra officers there. People are going to be going to the parks. That's going to require extra officers there. You know, the police commissioner, Jessica Tisch, had told officers weeks ago that they would all be required to work 12-hour days.
2: It's no surprise, perhaps, that the occasion also drew out Joanne Bergoli, an event designer with the company Elegant Occasions, to take a peek.
7: So they're going to have to drape every single aspect of that arena, including bathrooms, hallways, you know, all of the places where you get food. They have to cover that all.
0: To make it not look like an arena.
7: Exactly. So I can't wait to see what, if they ever show it. I hope they do. What they did to it and how it was transformed. I think she is, you know, Romeo and Juliet, right? So
0: love story.
7: Love story, exactly. And this is why everyone's here.
0: Well, it's a love story. She said yes, and here we are.
7: That's exactly right. A happy ending for her.
8: So now you know. Now to Tawfiq reporting from New York. More from NewsHour in just a minute.

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1: I'm not that good at talking about it, that I'm feeling lonely. 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
2: Sweden is often ranked as one of the trickiest places in the world to make friends. 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
7: A reminder of our top story this news hour. In the United States, events to celebrate the 250th anniversary of independence from Britain are taking place. Speaking on Friday night, President Donald Trump likened the Democrats to a communist menace. Jim Himes, a Democrat representative, told NewsHour what he made of the president's remarks.
8: It just shows President Trump's fundamental misunderstanding of the single core idea that makes this country great. And that idea is that we are a nation of diverse people from all over the globe, and ideas from all over the globe, good and bad, come together here and are considered in a democratic context. And one hopes that the bad ones are rejected. Communism and fascism come to mind, and that we craft through our democratic process the right answer.
7: One other headline, Russia's promise to respond to the latest Ukrainian attacks, which caused fires at an important oil terminal in St. Petersburg.

0: I'm Sean Lay. This is NewsHour coming to you live from the BBC studios in London. The number of confirmed Ebola cases in the Democratic Republic of Congo has increased to 1,502. Of those, 473 proved fatal. That's according to government figures. The outbreak of a new strain, Bundibugyo, has so far been confined to the eastern provinces of Ituri, North Kivu and South Kivu. That's some good news, as potentially has been the start of trials for a possible treatment. It's rare to hear the account of anyone who survived Ebola, but I've been talking to someone who has, American doctor Peter Stafford. He and his wife Rebecca, also a doctor, were working at an evangelical hospital in Eastern DRC, affiliated with an organisation called the Christian Health Service Corps. Peter contracted Ebola in May and was subsequently evacuated to Germany for treatment. He recovered and is now back in the United States with his family. In their first interview with an international broadcaster, Peter told me about the first signs he was ill.
1: My symptoms developed the first day after they had identified and announced that the epidemic was in fact from Ebola. And I had called the medical director saying, maybe I'm just paranoid with the announcement yesterday, but I'm wondering if I'm getting sick. And so it just started somewhat vaguely with muscle aches and fatigue. But by the second day, I had a fever, increasing weakness, worsening body aches, a headache. The muscle aches, the myalgias were quite intense for the first kind of days 2 through 4. Ultimately, that progressed to weakness where it was difficult to even walk on my own without support. And then I kind of progressed through what they call the wet symptoms. I had some vomiting and diarrhea, developed a rash, and ultimately recovered from that.
0: Rebecca, how quickly did you realize and how worried were you and your family about this? Because the previous outbreak, which was turned out to be different strain, Zaire, had a very high fatality rate.
2: Yes. On Saturday, when his symptoms were quite vague, I think we were very hopeful that he did not have Ebola. But on Sunday, even before the test result came back, he was sick enough that we were quite sure that that is what he had.
0: What did that mean in the house? Because he was still at home. He wasn't in the hospital.
2: At the point that Peter was diagnosed, the hospital and the country were very unprepared to treat an epidemic like Ebola. So the safest thing for Peter and the safest thing for other patients and hospital staff was for Peter to stay at home. So we chose for him to isolate in our bedroom, which had an attached bathroom. So that became kind of our Ebola isolation center. The children were not allowed in his room.
0: How old are your children?
2: We have a 7-year-old, a 6-year-old, a 4-year-old, and a 1-year-old.
0: Right. It must have been very scary for them to see Daddy and not be able to be close to him.
2: I think especially for our oldest son, it was very hard. You know, we had walked our son through the development of the epidemic as much as we understood. So he understood earlier in the week that there was an unknown illness circulating that we didn't know what it was. And then a few days later, I explained to him that it was truly Ebola and how scary that illness was. So it was pretty hard the next day to go and tell my son that his dad had that illness that we had been talking about.
0: Peter, it must have been tough for you to be isolated from the family when they're kind of so close, but you can't reach out to them, touch them, hug them and reassure them. But I guess that's also the experience of a lot of Congolese families right now, isn't it?
1: Yes, absolutely. I think that's one of the hardest parts of this illness is the isolation, separation from the ones that you love. And I think that leads to some hesitancy for the Congolese to seek treatment. You want to be around your family. You want to be with those that you love. And also the family wants to take care of those that are sick. It's very natural. And so I think that's a very difficult thing. And one of the reasons why that this epidemic is so hard to control.
0: How anxious are you to get back to Congo, Rebecca?
2: I'm very anxious to get back. Congo is our home. The people in our village have become like family to us. So I would say as soon as we can reasonably go back, we will. We do have to think of our children and their safety. For us to bring our children into an uncontrolled epidemic is too risky. And so we will see what that timeline looks like, whether that will be 3, 6, or 9 months.

0: but we hope to be back as soon as possible.
1: Peter, you're both doctors, so you will be aware of the importance of the trial that began this week. These are the antibodies that the Americans have donated in the hope that they could provide the basis for some kind of treatment for this new Bundibugyo strain of Ebola. What do you think of the prospects, and equally, what are the prospects of persuading many Congolese people, maybe people in your village, in your community, that they can trust the medics, that they can trust people at what is a very, very difficult time for many?
2: Yeah, I'm very excited about the clinical trials that are starting. I'm very thankful. I was able to receive both the monoclonal antibody, MBP-134, as well as the antiviral remdesivir, while actually in flight from Uganda to Germany. And it's possible that it was the natural history of the disease, but to me, that was kind of the turning point, that before I had received that, I had a lot of difficult and even dark moments, but after that, I kind of steadily improved. And so I've just shared that with everyone that I can, that I received it. I'm so, so excited that that is going to be possible now within the trials there in Congo. And so I've been able to share my story several times to try to encourage others with that, and also to be open to taking and participating in those trials.
1: And I guess, Rebecca, because you are both doctors at the local hospital, if you, although you will have treated people for other conditions, there is the hope that if you say, look, I've been treated and I've recovered, that will give some people, some of your patients, some of your friends, a bit more confidence.
0: We hope so. And we have enough hope in the medication that actually we received the antibody as well. So it was given to myself and our four children as post-exposure prophylaxis.
1: Peter, this may be an unfair question, but I'm going to ask it anyway. Is there any kind of sense of guilt or unease for you that you could get this treatment, that you could get kind of the best, and that that isn't necessarily available for the people around you, the people, as you say, who are part of your home community?
2: Yeah, that's one of the tensions of living there. And it is difficult. I don't know that I necessarily feel guilt, but I feel some sadness that that others haven't been able to receive the same level of care I have. And it's one of the reasons that we're in Congo, is to try to improve the level and standard of care. And I'm just very, very thankful for these clinical trials that will become more available.
1: Doctors Peter and Rebecca Stafford, our thanks to them and to you for your company this news hour. We're here twice a day, every single day, so do please join us again. From me, Sean Lay, in London, goodbye.

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1: As the World Cup is in full swing, we want to hear your thoughts on the coverage of sport on the BBC World Service. Do you have feedback for a programme, or maybe a question you'd like answered? I'm Kasa Alam, and I'll be taking your comments straight to the programme makers.
0: Find out how you can be involved by searching BBC Over to You. In half an hour, how did we get here?
2: Hello, I'm Johnny Diamond. In this series, I'm exploring how two peoples ended up locked in a seemingly endless conflict over a land whose every story is disputed and argued over, and whose past is enlisted over and over again to justify the present.
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4: 您正在收听的是 SBS 中文普通话节目。您可以在收音机、网络和移动设备上随时收听和下载。
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